0: Not to play in that was unfortunate for Denver. One will wonder what would have happened if he had played in that game. He's Emmett Golden. I'm Q Myers. 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
1: Hey, this is Rich Eisen coming up on Wednesday. The Seahawks going for back-to-back titles. Cooper Kupp, Super Bowl MVP from a couple of titles for him ago, will join us. 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
8: Evan is, he goes there and he'll get like shrimp. 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

0: kept it alive, blowing this campfire and keeping it alive, what, maxing out his credit cards at one point to make sure we got up on the satellite. 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
3: Hard to give a grade on that sample size. We'll grade every play and then we'll get better.
4: Certainly would have liked to have seen Tua play a little better, especially considering the last time we saw him in Miami, it wasn't good and he had to get benched.
1: Tua Tagovailoa, underwhelming in his debut in the preseason opener. Two series, completing three of five attempts for 22 yards. Earlier on ESPN Radio, the voice of the Falcons, Wes Durham.
5: We'll have to wait for the Penix clear to action, if you will, to get this quarterback competition we've spent a lot of offseason worried about. But for me, if your most important characteristic is accuracy, then Tagovailoa may very well be the fit you're looking for. And I think the structure fits Tagovailoa. And I'm not trying to demean Miami. I just happen to think this is the best offensive skill set Ian and Amber he's ever played with, given London and Robinson and Kyle Pitts and Austin Hooper's back. And I think it, with Tommy Rees and what they learned in Cleveland together and how they can employ some of the positives to that here in Atlanta, I think it could work, but it's going to be bumpy.
1: Speaking of heading into preseason week number two, Niners running back Christian McCaffrey missing a handful of practices with what the team has called tightness. Not everybody's buying it, though. ESPN insider Adam Schefter.
6: Kyle Shanahan, the 49ers head coach, said that if it were not a joint practice today against the Chargers, Christian McCaffrey would have been out there. It just sounds like they're maintaining him and resting him and being smart with him in light of the fact that he's had some muscle tightness. I know some people have suggested maybe it's contract related. I'm told by the team that's not the case at all. They have no reason to believe this is contract related, despite the fact that a number of running backs have passed him up in salary. This is about being smart with Christian McCaffrey and making sure that he is physically ready when the season gets underway here in a few weeks.
1: McCaffrey has 2 years remaining on the extension he signed in 24. Back to baseball. Blue Jays double up the Rays 10-5. Rays have lost 4 of 5. Twins a 4-1 win over the Braves, who've lost 4 of 5. Rangers shut out the Nationals 5-0, while the Angels beat the Astros 3-1. Astros leading the AL West down to 1 over the Rangers.
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7: How good is that? Are you not entertained?
0: Number 5.
1: Baseball in Milwaukee. Brewers squeak by the Mariners 22-0. A game that also featured an early career milestone. 620 WTMJ.
8: Mara, fly ball to deep left. Back it goes. It is up and gone. Tonight, it's their third, and Lara's going to want that baseball back.
0: Number 4.
1: There are two players who have hit at least 30 homers in each of the past 6 seasons. Kyle Schwarber, and now Shohei Ohtani. AM 570, LA Sports.
9: Swings and hammers it deep right center field. Way back it goes. There it is, number 30 for Shohei Ohtani. And the Dodgers lead it 3-1.
0: Number 3.
1: Yankees win in Baltimore. All of their runs coming from one bat. Michael Kay on the YES Network.
10: 2 balls, 2 strikes, 2 outs. Line drive, base hit center field. Jones scores. Lombard scores. Moving to third is Caballero. It's a big 2-run single for Grisham. He's driven in the Yankees 3 runs tonight. They're up 3-1.
0: Number 2.
1: Speaking of New York, the Mets have a homer brought back in. 97-3, the fan.
8: Lindor hits it in the air, deep down the right field line. Fernando all the way into the corner. At the wall, leaps up, and did he catch it? He's holding, he's waiting. He did! What a play! Fernando went up over the right field wall and took a grand slam away. Of all the robberies he's ever made, this one is the best!
0: Number 1.
1: For the second straight night, we see a walk-off in Chicago. 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
9: Redman runs one to center, base hit. Kelly's going to try to score. Here comes the throw by Peters to the plate. Not in time. Cubs win. Cubs win. Another walk-off win at Wrigley.
11: The second one in 2 days against the White Sox.
1: Back-to-back walk-off wins for the Cubs. It's Wednesday, August 19th, birthday of the Great Dane, Hall of Fame kicker Morton Anderson. Unsportsmanlike is next. I'm Jay Reynolds. 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
12: Hey, this is Rich Eisen coming up on Wednesday. The Seahawks going for back-to-back titles. Cooper Kupp, Super Bowl MVP from a couple of titles for him ago, will join us. 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
1: I'm David Johnston with a 960 The Ref Southern Sports Center. Another loss for the Braves as they fell to the Twins 4-1 in Minneapolis. The Twins got two runs in the first inning. They added two more in the eighth, and they won the first two games of the series. Tyler Mahle suffering the loss for the Braves last night, even though he allowed just the two runs in 6 2/3 innings. And they'll finish up the series this afternoon. A 1:40 first pitch. A.J. Smith-Shawver on the mound for the Braves.
18: 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The Falcons play again Saturday, preseason game number 2 at Indy. 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
20: The Bats could not get kicking in Game 2 as the Braves fall to the Twins 4-1. Josh Bell hits a home run, a two-run jack in the first inning. That is all that the Twins would need. The Braves did get a home run in the sixth from Drake Baldwin, his first home run this month, but could not get anything else. Tyler Mahle got the loss, drops to 4-10, but he still pitched very well in his third outing with the Atlanta Braves. 6 2/3, 6 hits, only 2 earned runs, 1 walk, and 3 strikeouts. He did what any good starting pitcher should do. He kept the Braves in it, but unfortunately, the Bats stayed silent. The Braves look to avoid the sweep coming up today. Taj Bradley for the Twins. He'll be on the mound. He's 9-5, has a 3.98 ERA. AJ Smith-Shawver up from Gwinnett. He gets the ball for the Braves. He has no record in one start this season. Went 4 1/3, gave up 4 hits and 2 runs in that one. Four leadoff show at 12:25 Eastern time and first pitch between the Braves and the Twins. 1:45 Eastern, 12:45 Central on the Atlanta Braves Radio Network.
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0: All right, it's the morning show presented by Piedmont Orthopedics and Sports Medicine, the official healthcare provider of the Georgia Bulldogs. David Johnston along with you as Logan continues his vacation. He'll be back on Monday. Annika will be back along with me tomorrow and Friday. But looking forward to today. Alan Thomas will jump in the 7 o'clock hour. I'll have Brandon Adams on at 8:05. And Chip Towers will hang out with me after that. So fun show coming up today and certainly looking forward to it. Georgia football, the Dogs are 17 days away from kicking off the season. And that means two Saturdays from this Saturday. We'll be down to day number 14. Braves fighting it again. They lose to the Twins 4-1 last night. So the Twins have won 4-2 and 4-1 in these first two games of the series. And with the Phillies winning again, suddenly the Phillies have a 5-game winning streak. They have cut the Braves' lead down to 5.5 games in the NL East. And last night, it was Josh Bell hitting a 2-run homer in the first inning. And then in the eighth inning, the Twins got two more runs. Their catcher, Jeffers, had a 2-run double, and that was it. Braves just not able to do anything. Tyler Mahle pitched well again last night. He gave up the home run in the first inning, and then he ended up putting 6 2/3 on the board. So he pitched into the seventh, almost got to the eighth inning, giving up 6 hits and 2 runs, but he suffers the loss. So for the year, he is now 4-10 on the season. But again, another quality start by Mahle, but the Braves not able to do anything with it. And the one run last night, the two runs the night before. So the Braves have 13 hits in the first two games of the series. They have scored 3 runs. And let me see here. They had on Monday 2 doubles. Last night, the Braves had Michael Harris had 2 doubles and Baldwin homered. Those are the only extra base hits that they have had in the series so far. So here we go again. Thought it had a nice little cushion there over the Phillies, and now things are trending back to where Philadelphia has the momentum again. And let's see if the Braves can get something going here on this tough week of games away from Truist Park. They'll play the Twins again this afternoon at 1:40 with A.J. Smith-Shawver on the mound for the Braves. So see him back in action. We'll have the game for you here on the ref. Then the Braves play the White Sox tomorrow at 2:10. And then the Red Hot Brewers in Milwaukee Friday and Saturday before they play the Williamsport game Sunday night against Milwaukee. So big week still going, and the Braves have got to get a little something going today. And hopefully that will be the case. But yes, it's been a rough first couple of games here against the Twins. And at the same time, we're seeing the Phillies put together a 5-game winning streak. All right, currently in Athens, 73 degrees. High today, expected to be around 93 or so. And the trusty iPhone is telling me nothing but sunshine today. So it's going to be nice and warm, but no precipitation. Tomorrow, kind of the same thing. Sunny and 95. And maybe a 5, 10, 15% chance of an afternoon thunderstorm tomorrow or an evening thunderstorm tomorrow. Nothing crazy. And then Friday, Saturday, and Sunday, got a high temperature each day of 91 degrees. But today, 93 and sunny, and that is the forecast. But again, the Dogs 17 days away from their season opener. The Braves, it feels like they haven't scored in 17 days. Losing again last night 4-1. The only run for the Braves last night was the Drake Baldwin homer that came in the sixth. And that got the Braves within 2-1. But then the Twins were able to get 2 runs in the bottom of the eighth. And that 3-run deficit with only 1 at-bat left for the Braves, it felt like they were down by 30 runs instead of 3. All right, I'm going to, here in this first segment, give you back a little audio from what we had last week. Now, Kirby had the coordinators, several of the assistant coaches, come and meet the media. And I love that he did that. We don't get to hear from these guys very often. And if you didn't get a chance to listen in, tune in, whatever it was, I'm going to give you a chance to hear from Georgia's strength and conditioning coordinator, Scott Sinclair. Now, there's a voice that we don't get to hear a whole lot of. Terrific, terrific strength and conditioning coach, one of the best in the country. And he was behind the mic the other, I guess last Wednesday, a week ago. But he is one of those that, again, we just don't get to hear a whole lot of, and thought it'd be cool just to kind of play back, see what Scott Sinclair had to say last week. And we'll have leadoff emails coming up at the bottom of the hour. Alan Thomas will be in on, be in the 7 o'clock hour. Brandon Adams at 8:05, and then Chip Towers is joining me at 8:30. So looking forward to seeing Chip. Chip will be a full-time co-host on University Tires Bulldog Friday night, 6 to 8 every Friday this year, and we'll be on location at Loco's on the west side, Loco's on Timothy Road. Outside, they got that great seating area. They got the patio. You can bring your friends, your dogs, all that good stuff. So we're really looking forward to that. So can't wait to get the show cranked up with Chip coming up in, 2 weeks from Friday will be our first show, but Chip will be in with me. And we can let him kind of defend his golf swing a little bit. Not that there's anything to defend. Just for some reason, when I was talking with Cuts the other day, he had just seen Chip down in Destin. Chip got to play some golf. I can't wait to hear about the golf course. All right, so from last week, here's Georgia's strength and conditioning coordinator, Scott Sinclair.
1: For the opportunity to be able to come in here and talk to you guys, but I also want to thank him for letting me be here. It's going on my 11th season out in Georgia, so I'm very excited about that. And also, I want to recognize my staff. I can't do the job I do without my staff. And so Coach LB, Lonnie Brown, Coach Brandon Gilbert, Coach Eddie King, and Coach DeMonte Hagler. And then lastly, we have a great sports performance department, so it's not just us in strength conditioning. We have our nutrition, our sports medicine, our sports science, and our mental health all do a really good job of working with our athletes. So that's
2: it. All right, thank you. We'll start with questions.
3: Scott, how's it going?
1: Good, how are you?
3: Could you mention being here as long as you have? I want to ask you, there's this freaks list that came out this week. I'm a top 100 players in college football. Who are the top freaks on your team now, and during your time with Kirby, who have been the top freaks and why?
1: Yeah, Elijah Griffin and London Humphreys made that list, and exceptional athletes, strong, powerful, and fast. And we had a lot of guys on our team that could make the list, but we don't do so much a ton of testing anymore with our guys. I think the game of football has changed, and so the one rep max testing that I might have done in my first year of coaching, we don't do it now. But just kind of going on your question, Nick Chubb stands out as a guy that was on that. Ben Cleveland was really strong, and we've had a number of guys throughout my time that could make that list easily. But just the one rep max testing to get on that list, we don't do it as much anymore. So very proud of the guys that are there.
4: Hey, Coach, obviously you guys have had some freshmen come in and make immediate impacts over the last couple of years. Why do you think that's happened? Just with Elijah, potentially Zaki Hill. So some of these guys are coming from these bigger programs. Does it matter to you where they come from?
1: Yeah, it doesn't matter where they come, but I'll give a shout out to high school strength coaches. I think the high school programs have gotten better, and I think by them getting better, the talent that we get in here, they're ready to go. The lifting programs in high school are a lot more complex than a lot, and they do a lot better with their players than 20 years ago. And so it's nice to get guys that are capable of being able to come in here and being strong and powerful and fast right away. We still may have to tweak some things with them, but credit to high school coaches.
5: Yeah, we've heard a lot about the skull sessions and players figuring out their why, all that kind of stuff. How does that play into what the strength program does, and how does that push guys through the team runs, the summer conditioning, all that kind of stuff? How have you seen that affect your program over the last couple of years?
1: Oh, I mean, it's a huge difference. I think that the guys need to know we care about them. The guys need to know we know about them. And when you're, you know, in 95-degree weather in the summer and we're screaming and yelling at them, knowing a young man's why, or flipping the page and them knowing our why and knowing why we're encouraging and why we're pushing them and us knowing what makes them click just gives you another motivational tactic to help push them forward. And I think our school sessions have really opened the door for us to be able to know more about our team, to be more connected as a team, and to know our players more than just a player, because they are. They're more than just a player. They're a young man growing, and if we can be supportive and push them and know things about them that make them click, we want to do that, know that.
3: Coach,
1: spring
3: of 2025, Kirby came in here and was talking about guys being ready to work. It was a really young team. A lot of these guys are still with the team. If you could talk about the growth from that spring of 2025 when Coach came in here and was lighting everybody's fire. And then the second part of the question, I was one of the people at the practice / scrimmage Sunday. He must have said four or five times, Scott Sinclair, this guy, this guy. Did guys actually have to run extra after that two-hour workout? Because that looked pretty intense out there.
1: I think the first part of your question, just, I mean, we're working all the time. So, you know, there's not an off day, off week for us. I think strength conditioning in college is year-round. I think that's the big difference in high school. So from spring of 25 to spring of 26, I mean, it's spring, summer, and fall. And it's funny that a lot of people, oh, what are you doing this summer? Well, we're working because the summer's our busy time. That's when we're working. So we're always going to push the guys and try to get better. And then, you know, Coach Smart is tough. And I just say when you can't fulfill your practice quote or your practice reps, and sometimes certain guys may not be in the shape that we need them to be in yet, then we're going to do our job and try to get them in the best shape we can be. It's hard for us to condition guys to get them in football shape. The best way to get in football shape is to play football. And so we can get them to a point to get them ready to go for camp, but sometimes certain guys may need a little bit more extra and a little bit more push, so sometimes we may need to do what we need to do.
3: Yes, Scott, I wanted to ask you about the way that Rob Phillips has built up his body in his time at Georgia. Just what sort of stood out to you about the work he's put in, really, the past two or three years?
1: Yeah, it's funny you say that, because I just asked one of our guys. We do before and after pictures, and we don't share them, but we keep them ourselves. And I just showed Dwight the other day a picture of when he first got here until now, and just – you know, the buy-in, you have to have buy-in. And I think he's bought into the program. He's bought into what we do, not only from the strength part, but the nutritional side, you know, and taking care of his body. Definitely gotten stronger. And I think for Dwight, just putting some extra pounds, some extra padding, some extra muscle on him, I think is going to help him this year.
3: You mentioned that testing is not as involved before. I'm curious if there's anything particular that's replaced it. Thanks to that end, last year, 2 years, what have been maybe the biggest changes in your field?
1: We actually do our power clean test, and we go up to 92%. So we'll do 92% of their estimated one rep max. It's safer. Again, we're training football players. We're not putting, you know, a platform or a squat rack on the 50-yard line, and whoever squats the most wins the game. And so for our power clean, we do 92%. We'll let them go one or two reps. When we do a bench and a squat test for us, we go 85%, and we go three sets of two, but we track their power output. So what we want to see is, you know, if Dwight Phillips back squatted or front squatted, I'm just throwing numbers out, 350, and his power output was 720. Next time we test that, we'd love to see, you know, 375, and his power output would be 900. You know, we want explosive, powerful football players, and not just and nothing wrong with what everybody does. It just works for us, and it keeps us safe, but we'll also be able to tell if the guys are getting stronger and faster and more explosive. I think the science part within the last 5 to 10 years has changed of what we do. from our GPS information to our sports science department. And it just gives us another eye for us to be able to see what we see and for it to be able to tell us that that's accurate or not. It also helps us. Back in the day, you guys, we used to, everybody went out and did 110s. And they may still do that. You know, 110s, you go out and for your bigs, your combo and skill, they're running 110s. Well, when you take your GPS information and you look at it, some of the big guys aren't running the same distances as your skill or your combo guys. And so we like to run them specific to what they're going to do in a practice or in a game. I think it helps them get better and helps them be able to be better at their position.
6: Yeah, Kirby's talked about how his team now, because of the way the sport has changed, is always going to be young. And I'm wondering, with always having a young team, how has that changed what you do to try and get guys ready as quick as you can, knowing that you're not going to be able to have guys in your program for 3-4 years that are able to make the gains that you see in the weight room?
1: Yeah, I mean, you definitely have to get moving quick because, you know, I would say a lot of our guys coming in as freshmen play, too. And so, you know, 15 years ago, you had a developmental group and almost every guy was redshirt. And, you know, you were lifting them multiple times a week. Now, that's not always the case. I will say our freshmen that all come in still lift extra during the week in season than our normal players. And so trying to pick up an extra day there helps. Obviously, coming from good football high school programs helps when they come in. I guess the third thing I'd say is we want them to have good technique. But I'm not going to spend all day long on technique. I've got to get them stronger. I've got to push them. I've got to get them mentally tough because you guys have all seen practice, and it's a hard practice. And so if I don't get them ready for that or at least put them in situations that they feel uncomfortable and learn how to be comfortable in them, they can't handle what coach is going to throw at them. So doing the best we can with the limited time we got because time is crucial. And, you know, you get that's why I think mid-years are so important. And it helps your program out when you get freshmen coming in January as opposed to coming in, you know, 1st of June. It gives you 4 or 5 months extra to be able to work with them.
5: Coach Sinclair, I think this time last year we learned about the Platinum Club. Obviously, Michael Morris, Oscar Dell kind of joined here. Are there any guys this offseason that joined the club or any guys you expect to soon join that club?
1: No, not this year, and it only because we didn't use, like, I like to change our workouts up. Our workouts change every summer. So what we did last summer, it's going to be slightly different this summer. And we just didn't put a big emphasis on one rep or two rep heavy dumbbells this offseason. We did a little bit more bar stuff, and we did some more dumbbell things that weren't specific to being able to get in that Platinum Club. I would suspect we probably have 2 to 3 guys that could do it right now if we were to program that in. We just didn't program it in.
5: SEC media days, we heard Gunner probably 3 or 4 different times mention his body and how he wants to hit a specific weight because he lost so much weight last year and wanted to have his body fat and all of that. What kind of dedication to his body this offseason did you see from Gunner? And what did he learn last year playing in all of those SEC games and losing weight?
1: I think he learned he's got to stay strong throughout the season, you know, and he's got to protect his body and keep his strength. You know, he did a really good job this summer of working on the main things, but also some specific things that will help him as a quarterback. And we actually talked about a month ago of him getting an extra day in season this year to make sure he maintains what he's built over the summer. And so I think he's got a good plan. We've got a good plan for him this season coming up. And so it's exciting to be able to watch what he's going to do.
0: All right, there's Georgia's strength and conditioning coordinator, Scott Sinclair, speaking to the media last week, and good to hear some insights from him and some thoughts. I love it when Kirby lets the assistants get behind the microphone for a few minutes. Don't expect it every week or anything like that, and I completely understand it. And that's certainly something that we see more and more of, where you don't see the or hear from the assistants as much, but these guys have great insights. They got great just intellect as far as the game goes, and it's certainly cool to hear what they think and what they like to let you know what's going on. So good to hear from Scott Sinclair last week, who is, again, one of the top strength and conditioning coordinators, not only in the SEC, but the entire nation. And he's been here now double digits. He's been here with Kirby since Kirby came to Athens a decade ago. All right, we'll take a quick break. Lead off emails coming up on the other side. Alan Thomas will be in with me in the 7 o'clock hour, so certainly looking forward to that. Leadoff emails coming up next. It's 627.
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0: All right, back here on The Morning Show, presented by Piedmont Orthopedics and Sports Medicine, the official healthcare provider of the Georgia Bulldogs, where the Dogs are 17 days away from kicking things off. Tennessee State, the opponent, September 5th at 3 o'clock. The following week, the Dogs play host to Western Kentucky at 12:45. Then Georgia's on the road for its SEC opener against Arkansas. That'll be a noon kickoff on September 19th. And then on the 26th, 38 days away, Georgia will have its SEC home opener as Oklahoma makes its first ever visit to Athens. So 17 days away from that season opener. All right. Alan Thomas at 7:05. Brandon Adams, 8:05. Chip Towers, 8:30. And the day's Alan's in. We did the leadoff emails a little bit early. So, hey, let's get right to
17: you
0: it.
17: You got mail.
0: Thank you, CC. All right. Dr. Clay down in South Florida. Dr. Clay in Delray Beach says, good Jam Band Wednesday to the W.E. Branch and Claudio Brez Jirigai of Sports Radio. Originally located in Piedras, Niagara, Mexico, XEROK AM, eventually known as X-Rock 80, was started and operated by Branch and Jirigai, eventually moving to Ciudad Juarez. XEROK became one of the border blaster stations, Mexican stations that were more powerful than American stations that could be heard over large areas. So in commemoration of one Frank Beard, by the way, the only member without one from ZZ Top, let's hear a song from ZZ Top's Fandango album, the song Heard It on the X.

0: Yes, so the drummer for ZZ Top has passed away, Frank Beard. And as Clay mentioned, the irony of the band, the two front guys had the big long beards. And then the drummer, who didn't, was named Frank Beard. So yes, rest in peace to the drummer of ZZ Top, Frank Beard, who passed away earlier this week. Dr. Clay says, you're reading live an email from the chat Stevie T inbox from Delray Beach, where at 6 o'clock Tuesday, the temperature was 95, but with an 8-mile-an-hour wind from the east, or directly from the Atlantic, the wind chill was a sweet 106. That was at 6 o'clock p.m. The cracks in this Braves team show yet again. The record is what it is, but there are big concerns. Chat Stevie T, discouraging stat of the week. From Monday of last week to this past Sunday, the Twins had given up 38 runs. That's over 6 runs a game, including 23 in the Philly sweep of the Twins. The other Chat Stevie T discouraging stat of the night going into last night, Twin starter Zebby Matthews in July and August had gone 34 and two-thirds innings, 41 hits, 18 walks, and 33 runs. Last night, Zebby Matthews handcuffed the Braves, allowing 5 hits and 1 run. He only walked 1 and struck out 4 in 5 and two-thirds innings, and the only run he allowed was a solo homer by Drake Baldwin in the 6th inning. Chat Stevie T, real question of the day, asked for the millions of listeners that want to know, why is $20 million man, pinch runner extraordinaire, on the Braves? H.S. Kim, he doesn't get to play, takes up a valuable roster spot, and is putting up literally one of the worst offensive seasons in Braves history. By the way, it's not just Braves history. It is Major League history. It is the history of baseball. That bottle of Field of Dreams bourbon that I have, where they have all the baseball players, the numbers coincided with every single baseball player in the history of baseball. You could have the entire warehouse of those bottles and just go in and blindly pick numbers. And excluding the pitchers, the offensive players that you would select would have better offensive numbers than H.S. Kim. Just about every single bottle of bourbon in that warehouse. That's how bad he is. Dr. Clay goes on to say, he's not a defensive specialist, and he's beyond an offensive liability. Tyler Kinley was DFA'd. So was Danny Young. Carlos Carrasco has been released like 8 times. It's not a college football roster in the 80s where you can carry 100 players. I just don't get it. I know it's crazy. On to golf. Dr. Clay says, seeing LIV flounder its way through the season has to be somewhat gratifying to a lot of the PGAers who stuck around and stayed. And while I imagine Phil, would you like to see a naked picture of me, Mickelson, receive some huge payday, no one really knows what the guarantee was. Also, no one knows what Michael, I was not planning on Q school, Lasasso got paid or guaranteed. And clearly, any guarantee means nothing. It's like NIL. Nobody knows. That is correct. Nobody knows. One day closer to kickoff, Dr. Clay. I will mention this too. A story popped up on ESPN.com last night about LIV. And they have their final tournament of the year coming up this weekend in Indianapolis. And the story says, as of 4:30 yesterday afternoon, every member of the LIV Golf League sauntered up to the Chatham Hills Clubhouse, where CEO Scott O'Neill and the league's proposed new investor awaited. With LIV's future still murky, the team championship slated for next week canceled, and the league facing multiple lawsuits over unpaid invoices, as well as financial downsizing that has affected both prize purses and scheduled LIV music concerts, players met with the CEO for about 50 minutes and heard from the unknown investor for the first time. Afterward, they did claim that progress had been made. But there are still mixed feelings about what's going on with LIV. So that's where things are right now. Will there even be a season next year? And to what Dr. Clay's pointing out in his email, we don't know. Nobody knows. There's no transparency. You don't know what's going on. You just hear these crazy numbers. And I think it was in the AP story a couple of days ago. John Rahm, player of the year in 24, $18 million bonus. John Rahm, player of the year in 25, $18 million bonus. John Rahm, player of the year in 26, $6 million bonus. Yes, that's a lot of money, I understand, but it's the hashtag trage, the trajectory. Wrong way. And that's what's got a lot of people worried there. All right, thank you, Dr. Clay. Moving on in the emails.
1: Mail you got.
0: Chat Stevie T, inbox. It's the birthday boy. How about the birthday boy, Tony in Winder? Tony. Happy birthday. Tony says, good morning, 17 days till kickoff. This is another tough one. Is it Greg Blue Day or N'Kobe Dean Day? But I'm going to go with Happy Dirty Dan Jackson Day. Welcome back, Cole Spears. Nothing to quiet the murmurs about the receiver room like adding another one at the last minute. Go Dogs. I was excited to see that Cole Spears is coming back and playing again. Thanks to this new ruling about the

0: getting going in the working world. And maybe Cole, and I don't know, haven't talked to him. Maybe Cole was thinking grad school. Maybe he's thinking something like that. So he's going to come back. Does this mean that he's going to win the Biletnikoff Award? Well, if he did, that'd be awesome. Probably not. Of course, we remember Cole with the huge block punt against Alabama in the SEC championship game. That was phenomenal. But I think what you got is you got another guy that is going to help on special teams. He's going to be a team leader. He's going to show the younger guys what you got to do to play football in the SEC, what you got to do to be a student athlete. So I'm excited that Cole's coming back. Is he one of those glue guy, team leader guys? Yes, absolutely. And there's nothing wrong with that. So to have someone come into the locker room like this is awesome. So good for Cole. Certainly very happy for him. Tony says, fun fact of the day. Yesterday, you played a clip of Kirk Gibson's 1988 home run. When Gibson was hobbling around the bases, who were the second baseman and shortstop? And Tony points out the second baseman, Glenn Hubbard, and the shortstop, current Braves manager, Walt Weiss. That's pretty cool. So I'm sure Walt Weiss isn't crazy about the Kirk Gibson home run. Not that he doesn't have bigger fish to fry right now. But yeah, happy birthday, Tony. I'm glad as a Dodger fan I was able to help you make your day yesterday. Plus, we had the Larry Munson call, Charlie Dean's pick six against Rick Neuheisel in UCLA. And we also played the Vin Scully call of Kirk Gibson hitting that home run against the A's in the 1988 World Series. So had a couple of great clips that we played yesterday during the show. And happy birthday again, Tony. Hope you have a great day. I would tell you to stay cool. It's going to be a hot day, but then again, it just dawned on me. Your birthday for your entire life has always been in August, so you know how to deal with it better than we do. All right, moving on in the inbox.
1: You've got mail.
0: Thank you, Guy, and it's time to hear from our man, Todd. T.A., good morning, Todd. He says, great to see your golf partner and fifth year wide receiver and special teams ace, Cole Spear, back with the Bulldogs. That's right, I should have mentioned, too, of course, he was in our golf foursome a couple of years ago at the ESP event over at the Georgia Club. He was the fifth in our foursome. And the way we played, we needed a fifth, or I needed a fifth. And I'm not talking about a golf partner. But anyway, Cole was great. Put up with us old men. Stevie T, Rambo, me and Logan. We had a really, really fun time that day. Cole did have to leave on the back nine because they had mandatory workouts. I say mandatory in air quotes. They are mandatory, whether they're technically mandatory or not. We tried to bribe him to stay, but he wouldn't. And good for him. Todd says, I watched a replay of the interview with Bulldogs defensive line coach Trey Scott. Very excellent coach, with a great lineage of helping Bulldogs players become outstanding players at Georgia. And those former Bulldogs defensive linemen are a part of the who's who in the NFL. Yeah, you got that right. But yeah, just the players that the Dogs had on those defensive lines in those back-to-back championship seasons. With the Jalen Carters, with the Jordan Davises, with the Devontae Wyatts. Unbelievable. The Jalen Walkers. It's just incredible. So the Bulldogs have certainly cranked them out over the years, the last few years, on the defensive line. And that's been a big part of why the Dogs did what they were able to do. And, you know, you look at you look at, just again, the players that are out there and the success.

0: success that they have had. And it's really, really cool. And certainly Trey Scott with that defensive front, with the players that have been a big part of that. And I might have said Jalen Walker a moment ago. I meant to say Trayvon Walker, so excuse me, Trayvon. I'll get it right here. But yeah, just another, 1-1. Just a, TA just said a moment ago, a who's who of Bulldogs defensive linemen, and Trey Scott, certainly a massive, massive reason for all of that. An excellent number 17 defensive end for the Bulldogs, Devin Bellamy. Devin made many plays for the Bulldogs, but my most memorable play by him, the turnover that Bellamy forced against Notre Dame. Yeah, Todd, I think that's the one that comes to mind for a lot of us. A gigantic play back in 2017 and number 17. Hard to believe that was 9 years ago. TA says, a wonderful number 17 song from 1971, You've Got a Friend, by James Taylor. Yeah, I wrote that one down. We'll hear from JT later on in the show. TA says, have a nice day. Thank you, Todd. We appreciate you, my man. As always, great, great stuff. All right, let's see what else we have here. All right, TP checked in just a little while ago. TP says, I was listening on demand yesterday when you played that call of the Kirk Gibson home run. It brought back a great memory from a lifetime ago. I was working at Cheshire Sound Studios in Atlanta and was watching in the break room while eating dinner from the Colonnade with Michael Stipe, who was producing some tracks for his sister, Linda. Michael is not a big sports fan, per se, but he appreciated the magnitude of the moment. That's cool. 1988, Cheshire Sound Studios at the Colonnade with Michael Stipe. There's a lot here to unpack, TP. But that is very cool. And it's funny how just hearing a soundbite or a radio call or whatever, it takes you back exactly where you were. It's almost like for a lot of these, you don't remember certain things, but you hear a call, whether it was Ballou to Scott, whether it was just some of these other things, just great moments. You can go through the 80s, go through big plays in the 90s, in the 2000s, in long touchdown runs. You not only remember, you're not only watching the play in your head, but you also remember where you were if you weren't at the game or if you were at the game. I mean, it is very cool. And I do the same thing. So thank you, TP. All right. Rambo has checked in. Thank you, Rambo. By the way, like when DeAndre Swift scored on the long touchdown run to ice the game against Auburn in the SEC championship game. It's like I sit there and feel like I'm just watching that in my brain as it's happening from where I was in the press box. And for me, a lot of the Georgia stuff has happened. I'm watching from either Sam, for the home games, I think a majority of the folks listening to the station right now, your memory of big, huge Georgia plays are from Sanford Stadium. But in games where you weren't there, either whether they were road games or you couldn't make it to the game that day, you know exactly where you were. I get people tell me that stuff all the time, which I think is really, really cool.
1: You've got mail.
0: I meant to do that for Rambo a second ago. He just wants to know if Chip did the math on that RV vacation. All right, what was the math part? I've already forgotten. But we'll ask Chip when he comes in later on in the show. So thank you, Rambo. Hey, yesterday I had a couple of emails roll in that we didn't get to. It was during the show where I was doing. Our man Powdertown Mark checked in with, now residing in Athens. Don't know if y'all have mentioned Wayne Johnson is a number 18. He had a pretty big game over against the Tigers back in 1986. That rookie Cardinals batter reached the pinnacle of his career in his first game. Literally nowhere else to go but down. I know he had three home runs his first three at-bats. That's a very, very interesting number. By the way, for jersey numbers, Powdertown Mark says, old man, get off my lawn rant coming. It used to be that you would know a player's jersey number that he would wear his entire time he played for your university. It's bad enough trying to keep up with the new transfer and incoming freshman jersey numbers, but learning returning players' jersey numbers changes is making me throw my hands up. I don't like having to refer to a roster online in my hand every time I want to know what player did what. Okay, thank you. I'm glad to get that off my chest. Go Dogs. From Mark. By the way, so I've never been jersey guy. I'm always terrible with jersey numbers. So maybe this is helping me out. Since I haven't always locked in on jersey numbers. I'm not great at that. But now the jersey numbers change and switch and all that kind of stuff. Maybe that is something that's going to help me out down the road. Hey, Barbecue Mike. Oh, man, I want to hear that. Let's see. I don't know. I don't think I have. I wish I knew where you're. Hot Barbecue. He says, good morning. This came in yesterday. I just hopped in my truck from leaving a customer's place and caught the tail end of y'all talking about the pin and teller segment. Dave, have you watched any Oz Perlman? He is unreal or possessed. Maybe both. Love listening, y'all. Opening weekend will be here before we know it. Go Dogs. Thank you, Barbecue Mike. No, but I'll check him out. I love that stuff. Not going to lie. I think that stuff is phenomenal. And yeah, we were talking about Penn and Teller and some of the interesting stuff that we've seen them do. All right. The chat, Stevie T inbox. Love saying that. And thanks, everybody, for checking in. 960TheRef at CMG.com. Anytime you want to send something to us, that is the address.
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0: All right, back here on the morning show, presented by Piedmont Orthopedics and Sports Medicine. Thanks to Asparagus William. He has sent in his country music number 17s. So crack a couple of those, including, I don't know if I'll play it. He says, since Logan isn't here, can you play number 17 from 1993, a song called Chattahoochee? Alan Jackson. That's great. Now, Don't Rock the Jukebox. That's an awesome song. That was 91. So glad to see Alan Jackson holding down the number 17 spot in two different years. Some Randy Travis, some Alabama, the Judds. Yeah, got a lot cooking for the country music charts. All right, Alan Thomas will be joining me in the 7 o'clock hour. Chip will be along with me at 8:30. Of course, we'll talk to Brandon Adams 1 hour from now as well. So stick around. It's the morning show on 960 The Ref.
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0: I'm David Johnston with a 960 The Ref Southern Sports Center. 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One call, that's all. Another loss for the Braves as they fell to the Twins 4-1 in Minneapolis. The Twins got two runs in the first inning. They added two more in the eighth, and they've won the first two games of the series. Tyler Mahle suffering the loss for the Braves last night, even though he allowed just the two runs in 6 2/3 innings. They'll finish up the series this afternoon. A 1:40 first pitch. A.J. Smith-Shawver on the mound for the Braves. All the action right here on The Ref. Georgia football, the Bulldogs open their season in 17 days. The Falcons play again Saturday, preseason game number 2 at Indy. You get the top national and local sports stories every 20 minutes. It's Athens' Voice of the Dogs, 960 The Ref.
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27: One, two, three, four, uno, dos, tres. 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
7: All right, it's the morning show presented by Piedmont Orthopedics and Sports Medicine, the official health care provider of those Georgia Bulldogs. David Johnston along with you. Logan on vacation until Monday. He'll be back next week. But excited to have Alan Thomas here from the University of Georgia. You may have heard of him, and it's weird.
0: I'm looking at Alan now, and I'm not looking at the side of his head. I'm actually facing him since I'm on the different part of the board today.
1: With Logan being out, it's the bizarro world in here.
0: That's right.
1: Good to be here. Sorry it's a Wednesday, but...
0: I appreciate you moving things around a little bit. You had a tight schedule yesterday.
1: Every year we start kind of the school year, and we have a visit from President Moorhead, who comes in and speaks to the entire staff and the Athletic Association, and it's a... That's my signal every year to know that it is 100% on after President Moorhead comes in and visits and, you know, basically gives the talk that said we're going to do things the right way here. We're going to continue to use athletics as a shining point for the University of Georgia, and we're gonna try to win, and we're not gonna play by the rules and be great representatives and be a great extension of the university. And nobody's been a bigger supporter of all things athletics than President Moorhead through his entire term. Going back to the time when he was our faculty athletic rep to the time he was provost. And so that's kind of the start. And I always laugh, though. That's a day. I see several people wearing a coat and tie more than they wear a coat and tie. But great visit from our president to start the year. So wanted to be there bright and early for that.
0: Playing by the rules is not easy because sometimes you don't know what the rules are.
1: And that's it. You know, it's funny. and certainly, you know, not great detail that goes into anything in that. But in the continual times, trying to watch and wade your way through. And, you know, I think there's hope again that the College Sports Act there didn't make it to the Senate floor. But those rules, that's what they want, is we want something to help define better the rules so it's a very clear and the line is there and it's clearly drawn. But no.
0: Does he, like, address, like, does he give a, like, he'll say, it's a speech to the – or is it more just like a kind of a meet and greet? Does he say, here's where things are? It's a state of the sports address?
1: I don't think, it's not really a state of the sport. It's more of, again, giving everybody kind of our mission.
0: Yeah.
1: Why we're here and what we're doing and why we do it and what we should be looking towards in the new year. So, no, it's not a meet and greet. And again, not in depth into a lot of other things. It's also where we kind of go back through some compliance things to understand that what are the key points in the world of compliance today? And making sure that, again, it's a chance for all of our staff to be together in one room, and no better person to hear from than the president. And obviously Josh is going through some things. And we also celebrate a lot of the past year, and especially coaches. We had a lot of coaches' hardware yesterday, of coaches who were coaches of the year. And Carol Smith-Gilbert walked out of there with two truckloads of awards. But no, it's synonymous with the start of our year, and appreciate you. Let me come in today as opposed to yesterday.
0: No, it worked out great.
1: Cut it short to get there. And everybody knows if you have a meeting that starts at 8:15 or 8 o'clock, this next 2 weeks, you really got to leave by about 7:15 as the traffic adjusts.
0: Especially out here, because you just don't know what you're going to get.
1: Especially on
0: September 14th. Oh, yeah, on Millage,
1: Millage, Lumpkin, and Baxter right now, it's got to work itself out, everybody. So, but it's still good.
0: So the classes started, they already had sorority rush. Do the fraternities, have they done theirs also, I guess? Or do they wait till?
1: I don't believe so. I think theirs starts... And again, if we really wanted to get the mayor of Millage, John Bateman, he'll
0: he can let us know.
1: Exactly,
0: yeah, he'll give us the details.
1: But no, that's like I said, it's the rites of passage have all occurred, and the world is starting to spin in its normal direction.
0: It'll be good. Just allow yourself a few extra minutes to get where you need to
1: go. That's right.
0: And everything will be fine. Everything will be good to go. But yeah, having you in on a Wednesday, I appreciate that. Because I was trying to yesterday, I did the leadoff mails in the 7 o'clock hour, and then. Let's see, Annika came in, and what am I? So it was, we had a, she said she's got class on Monday and Wednesday.
1: So she could come in on Tuesday. And listen, I know, like today, you've got, I think you've got Chip Towers.
0: Chip's coming in a little while.
1: You've got a regular segment, I think, with Mike Griffith. So doing the show yesterday, you and Annika do that without maybe as many guests. I don't know if you had guests yesterday.
0: We did. Well, you know, for some reason, sometimes, as you know, the shows sometimes organically kind of produce their own content. And for whatever reason, I have to think back, but we started talking about number 18s, and we played, we had Charlie Dean, that actually something that happened before either of us were even in Athens, but the pick six against Rick Neuheisel for UCLA.
1: Is that one of six interceptions?
0: Six.
1: I can't remember who threw more interceptions in here, Neuheisel or Steve Young.
0: Well, Steve, I'm telling you, those are both big names that came to Athens and got dogged. Then we played I had a Munson call of that play, which I never really heard before. It was actually really good. Of course it was good. and even had Lauren at the end of it. So it was a kind of a, I'm surprised it's not one that's played more, but we got into that. And then we had Coach Bowerly checked in. He was our guest, and
1: you got Jack checking in. That's the yeah. from 5 minutes to 5 hours.
0: Exactly.
1: Right? So that's
0: exactly
1: great.
0: And you don't know where that conversation's going to go,
1: it's going to go in multiple directions. A man of many talents.
0: And I told Annika, I said, I know it's hard to believe, but he had to recruit swimmers to the University of Georgia, and then a lot of times not show them our dilapidated swimming pool. And he did a great job with that. And then the Ramsey Center came along. Although when I was in school and the funding for it, they called it the Space Center.
1: Yeah.
0: It was, what did SPA stand for? Student Project Activities or something like that. So it was the Space Center.
1: That was the original name I knew about.
0: Yeah, and then the Ramsey Center.
1: The great Bernard Ramsey.
0: That's right.
1: That has the Ramsey name for it.
0: And then the Gabrielson Natatorium came along, and now we got Coach Bowerly's name in there. So it's been, and he told of the, for some reason, we were talking about coaches that, not just head coaches, not like an assistant coach to a head coach, but head coaches who change jobs in the SEC, because I think maybe we had brought up Lane Kiffin, and we weren't really talking about like a coach who left one school and then was out for a while and came back. Oh, we were talking about Spurrier. I think that's maybe what brought it up.
1: Right, correct.
0: Because he had the Redskins in there and then ended up going to South Carolina. And then we ended up talking about even Coach White here. Tubby did it. I mentioned Tommy Tuberville. One of those that you don't hear about too much, I didn't mention yesterday, was Jerry DiNardo going from Vandy to LSU, which is interesting. And I think he did that without sitting out. But then I asked Coach to bring up the fact of how hard Jeremy Foley recruited him to go down to Gainesville. And he said it before, it was a tough decision and a great one for his at the end.
1: But I always love that's the there's always the value in having some sort of leverage in negotiations. And not that Jack would leverage a situation, but it's always nice to be wanted by somebody else to make the people that hire you and employ you make you love you even more. But listen, in those times, without a doubt, if somebody was not knocking on Jack's door to be their coach, and mm-hmm. you would expect that as an athletic department always, but Jack being a good Georgia Bulldog, he stayed, and the career is legendary.
0: The light prevailed over the darkness.
1: I mean, listen, he had a better pool situation here once the Ramsey Center was there, because Florida had an outdoor pool, which I know a lot of coaches love to have the outdoor pool for training. But
0: and the kicker too was that they were offering him basically same stuff, but just coaching one team instead of two.
1: And that's interesting. Listen, I think everybody offers different things when they go after it, but I think one of the greatest things that you can have is that people want your coaches.
0: Yeah, absolutely.
1: I mean, it helps you understand, we got the right people and try to make that continue to that. And I think we've always done a good job here through various administrations of trying to do the right things for coaches and putting a value on those and rewarding them for time, longevity, and the success that they have. And listen, the one thing I think is always the ace in the hole here is that Athens and the rest of the University of Georgia community makes it a special place to be. Academically, you're not going to have a hard sell at all academically at this university. From a college town perspective, it is the quintessential college town. And no offense to my friends in Gainesville, it's a great school and a great university, but the town itself does not match up anywhere near.
0: It doesn't feel like a college town. It feels like a town with a college.
1: It's two separations. I spent a year there, and it was a good year. And don't get me wrong, there's a lot of great college things around it, but there is a separation from downtown to university.
0: Exactly.
1: And it's not just by a street, by like blocks. And
0: it's interesting too, because the majority of Georgia fans don't know Gainesville. The majority of Florida fans don't know Athens, just because of the football games not being played on campus. So I guess those of us that get to see those towns, even though it's not football season, go in there for baseball or whatever, when you have basketball, any other sports, and you said you spent a year down there, it does give you a little bit different perspective on it. But it's just interesting how the Georgia fans don't know Gainesville, and most of them will say, "And I don't care,"
1: and vice versa. And that's really part of what makes college sports so great is that, you know what, there's not a lot of – there's comparison on the field, but there's definitely not the same comparisons. If you're a Georgia person, you know, a Florida person, I go, I just love being in Athens, Georgia.
0: Yeah,
1: And a Georgia person, I go, I just love being in Gainesville, Georgia. There are places you say, hey, listen, it was a great trip to go and visit, but my university still is what my university is and the community that surrounded it. So – and we're lucky, like I said, Athens has always been one of those ace in the holes in the continued build out of the University of Georgia, and what it is and what it continues to evolve to be is makes it one of the premier places to do all of this. And again, I'm biased. I've spent 23 years here.
0: Yeah.
1: So I'm biased with that, but I do have perspective having been at other places in the league, and they've all grown, and like their fan bases are great, and that's what makes the league great and what continues to push everything up. But our folks just seem to get it done just a little better.
0: In the first hour, I was talking about when you hear stuff or think of stuff and you can remember exactly where you were, I will always be stuck in Gainesville, Florida with this one memory. The Dogs were in Gainesville getting ready for the series or in the middle of the series. I don't remember what day it was. I want to say it was a Friday, but it could have been a Saturday. And me and Lake and Jeff are sitting there having lunch at the a little Italian restaurant that was next to the Holiday Inn or part of the Holiday Inn right down there, sort of close to the stadium.
1: Probably on 13th Street.
0: Yeah, I'm sure, because it's just like Athens. It's changed a lot down there. And I was looking at my phone, and I went, oh, man, this is terrible. Prince just died. So that's where we were when we heard that Prince died. I was like, that was like kind of just like, whoa, well, that
1: when
0: stinks.
1: When you spent that many years that you have around college athletics
0: exactly.
1: and calling Dogs games, there's probably a lot of cultural things.
0: I know.
1: When you've been on the job doing something in support of Georgia.
0: Yeah, so that's my memory there, or that's the first thing I think of too when I think of Gainesville. All right, I'm going to ask you, Alan, do you know if I say this person's name, what she's famous for?
1: We can try.
0: Stephanie Courtney. Stephanie Courtney.
1: When you said Stephanie, I started going eight different directions, and then you hit Courtney, and I'm off of it. Stephanie Courtney. I do not know Stephanie Courtney.
0: Stephanie Courtney, better known as Flo from Progressive.
1: She did a great bit role for about 6 or 7 episodes on the series Mad Men as well.
0: That's right. She was on that.
1: She worked in the at the switchboard operator.
0: You're right. Now that you mention it.
1: I know exactly who she is.
0: So Stephanie Courtney, Flo from Progressive. In fact, she's had this role since 2008. The reason I bring her up is there a chance we might see her in Athens this year? Now that we're going to have Progressive on the field.
1: I don't know that. And I've seen plenty of memes and things of putting Flo on the field. But
0: I would love to meet her.
1: It was a big announcement yesterday.
0: Yeah, it was.
1: I mean, and again, you know, it shows you the different times of the world of college athletics that the deal that we have in place now with Progressive. And Progressive has made a commitment across a number of schools around the country. And we're probably, I shouldn't say probably, we are the flagship of that. But
0: I didn't notice there were like a dozen schools.
1: About 13 schools, yeah, I think. Yeah. Either 13 or 15, I can't remember the number. And that again.
0: So when you're when that's in negotiation, are you on Zoom calls with 20 other people?
1: Let's go back.
0: How does that work?
1: So what happens originally is again, everybody knew we had the ability that the NCAA allowed and the SEC allowed that we can have field level sponsorship or on field sponsorship. And quite honestly, if you were to go by all the letters of the rule, we're allowed to have 5 different logo locations that can be split between two companies.
0: Okay.
1: Our choice today has been.
0: And those are NCAA rules.
1: NCAA rules, and also SEC guidelines. You can have on the 25.
0: You can't plaster 30 different things on your field.
1: You can have them on the 20. You can have them on the 20. Well,
0: you can.
1: You can have more than that. But the NCAA allowed field logo sponsorship. The SEC has parameters that say you can have up to 5 logos.
0: Could you turn your field into a NASCAR car?
1: You could. I don't know that most
0: That'd be kind of weird, yeah.
1: I mean, listen, I know in the Big Ten you're going to probably see more and more locations. So in our league, what you're allowed to do something on the 25s, which is where we have, and that's where our Progressive folks will be. We had Delta in
0: that's
1: there
0: where
1: last
0: Delta
1: year
0: was.
1: for a three-game deal, and then this will be a multi-year deal to have Progressive in there. You can also, believe it or not, include sponsor complete end zone or a portion of your end zone.
0: Okay.
1: You can have a sponsor that's in there, and it could also be incorporated into your 50-yard line.
0: Okay.
1: But you can only have 2 brands, and those brands must be there the entire season. So last year we did a deal that they were there for the entire Delta was there for the entire three games of the final part of the season.
0: The entire rest of the season.
1: That's right.
0: Yeah.
1: And so the progressive deal is going to be it's a multi-school deal. So it's tied back into our multimedia rights, which are owned by Today. We're in the last year of a deal with JMG, which is, I think I may have said before, is a joint venture between Learfield Sports and JMI Sports.
0: Yep.
1: Both of those entities have multiple levels of opportunity to go out and sell into the community. We have a local property here, which is where probably 75% of our business that we do is done by the local property. And then 25% is done on the national level. This was coordinated as a national level deal, which Learfield Sports owns rights at probably the largest rights holder in the country and having multiple schools. So they can take multiple schools into the marketplace and sell them as larger deals. That's what this was. Learfield National Sales led this.
0: Okay.
1: But it was announced as a part of our venture through JMG, which is a joint venture between Learfield and JMI Sports. So there, we didn't necessarily get involved directly every single day in the negotiations.
0: Okay.
1: And again,
0: if it does happen with Progressive, we're good with it.
1: Yeah, we're gonna vet.
0: Yeah.
1: All the way through, we're involved in discussions. And listen, how we come up with what our value is. So again, when you do not, they're doing it 13 schools. The value is not the same at all 13 schools.
0: Correct.
1: There's a difference between us and somebody else. And listen, we're gonna be at the top of the food chain.
0: Right.
1: Majority of that. But you also have to go back in when it came about that we could do field logos. And it's going to be, and it is a significant, I'll say it's a significant revenue opportunity. It is now our largest corporate sponsorship by almost double from what any other partnership that we've had. So it is a significant deal and significant opportunity, significant revenue source.
0: Will we see the end zone this season?
1: No, right now, no. We have only opted in our discussions for doing the 25s. I think there will be other things potentially considered in the future, but the way you would have to do it, not a huge fan of how the look goes.
0: Yeah.
1: And there's other areas, you know, there's apron around the field as well that right now we're not allowed from a league perspective. It's supposed to be, you can do university branding messaging on the aprons, which is outside the field of play, basically in the white where nobody's supposed to be standing, right? There's your apron.
0: Yeah.
1: So. There's the team, and it's outside of the team box areas. So basically, from
0: is that 20, the 20s inside the 20s,
1: those areas. So it goes into a national deal. And one of the things when this all came about is we worked with our rights holder to begin understanding what the value is. And so we went through and worked with them to create a valuation done by a third party that comes in and looks at everything. And the value of field logo, what do you think the value of field logo
0: is? Oh, gosh, I wouldn't even.
1: No, I just, let's see, what drives the value? What is it that drives the value of field logo?
0: To be just seeing it. Is that what you're saying? Yeah.
1: Television.
0: The vision. Yeah, television.
1: So
0: see, yeah.
1: Listen,
0: it's not at the game. It's what you're seeing on TV.
1: There's a portion of that that has valuation in that. But listen, it's done off of what the television views are. So we do evaluation and we come up with and again, when you do evaluation, you can basically do the valuation and say this is what it's worth from a media perspective. Then there's always a factor of nobody ever pays 100% what the actual media valuation is. And then you start adding other things to the package that may be some MMR assets. So whether it's the additional signage, whether it's use of IP and in commercial advertising, some of those things to build the package. But this was, like I said, it was spearheaded and led by the Learfield National Sales Team. And two things that we were pleased with. One is that we had the opportunity to negotiate on our values of what we said that we need to get with that. And I will tell everybody, the first offer that came, we said no. And not because we had a problem with the brand. The brand is fine. It's a great national brand. Not a problem with that. And I know a lot of people say, well, it's not a state of Georgia brand. And I know insurance and there's a lot of insurance out there today. We have significant partners with other insurance. I mean, Allstate's going to continue to be on our net, and these are some of the things that we look at.
0: I was going to ask
1: and we
0: about
1: have,
0: that.
1: We have Georgia Farm Bureau is on our vest for photographers and media on the field. We have a great partnership with Alpha Insurance. They do baseball signage. They also sponsor a feature called Red Zone inside the stadium. So part of this goes into this overall nuance of how do you manage exclusivities, non-exclusivities, and
0: because is it like the beers? Does each insurance have a different like category?
1: We haven't broken it up by category. You could go through some. I mean, an Aflac who we don't have a partnership with today kind of operates in a different space than like a Progressive,
0: right?
1: Or a State Farm. But we've kind of created more exclusivity with regards to areas. And so now, as you continue to have more people in that space, more people say, well, I didn't realize or think there were going to be this many people in the space, which some people can be seen as a negative. So, well, we may lose somebody, but it also creates value of opportunity to look to create greater exclusivities. I love having as many partners as we can have that we can fit in the right way. It's a lot easier when you have an exclusive partner in a specific area. And so when you look at the SEC has corporate partners, they don't have multiple partners in multiple areas. Now, they have less inventory of assets to do that with, but it's easier if you've only got to manage a stable portfolio of 12 to 15 as opposed to 90 to 100 partners.
0: Absolutely.
1: But, no, it's a great opportunity. And I know it's the, you know, the, and I did, when I started working at Auburn University, mm-hmm. and we brought in, the first time we brought in video boards and the first time any corporate signage was in there, everybody would have thought that it was the end of the world. I can't believe we're doing this.
0: I got to say something
1: it's
0: about that in a second.
1: This. Yeah. And you watch of where it has evolved to today.
0: Yeah.
1: And the commonplace that is there. And there's still a, I give us as a university a lot of credit. We do a lot in the corporate sponsorship world. We have done it on our own terms in our own way. We have not been dictated to by others. And there's some things that we don't do that others do today. So, but this is one that's a significant step, and just really proud to have Progressive join as a partner.
0: Would Delta, if we had hosted a playoff game last year, would Delta have stayed on there, or would that have been renegotiated?
1: Well,
0: and how would that work moving forward?
1: I mean, it's, again, they could have been potentially, yeah. but it has to be allowed by the CFP would have had to agree to do
0: that. Oh, okay.
1: Because that is a CFP-controlled game.
0: Gotcha.
1: And there's lots of discussions that go on. But the further you go in the CFP, absolutely not. On-campus games, there's been a little more nuance to that. But there were certain things that we've
0: I don't remember paying attention to the games that were played last year if there were on-field sponsorships.
1: I'd have to go back and look.
0: Ole
1: Miss.
0: Yeah.
1: Ole Miss, I'm not sure if they did a field logo spot. They did one for whoever hosted the Egg Bowl last year. They did a deal last year.
0: Okay.
1: God, I can't remember who it was with. But
0: yeah.
1: But yeah.
0: Okay.
1: But no, that's,
0: so that's
1: it's owned by
0: right.
1: those rights
0: gotcha.
1: And you're subject to them. There are some, you know, I mean, we're talking about it now with the league with regards to jersey patches. When you go play in the SEC championship game,
0: yeah.
1: one of the things that's been a cornerstone for us is that we're selling rights that are owned by the University of Georgia. When you go play in certain places and other things, you may not own the rights. And so when we sell and we put those together, we say we're giving you the rights to everything that we have the rights to. There is potential that if you play when you go play in an NCAA tournament, we've had NCAA baseball regionals and things here, we've had to cover up certain things
0: mm-hmm.
1: depending upon who the NCAA
0: right,
1: is.
0: Right,
1: but,
0: right.
1: It's there's some nuances to it, but I think one of the good things is I think we have a good understanding of what is ours, what we have the ability to do, how to leverage it, as well as how to manage it with our campus community to make sure we're doing it in a manner and a way that fits with the rest of the university and how we want to do it.
0: Is the ad campaign of the insurance turning into your parents, is that Progressive also? Do they have Flow and that one going at the same time?
1: Yeah,
0: Isn't that one progressive?
1: Yeah.
0: So they've got two big ones going right now.
1: Two significant campaigns over a long time. And
0: so if you can't get her to come to Athens, get one of those guys from the
1: parents. What's significant about this deal, and again, there are some multimedia assets that go on top of this, but the majority of the play is based upon having the field logo. And so the activation of sponsorships is – you know, it's great. It's a big deal, but you've got to activate all of these things. And it takes a team behind the scenes to come through and activate. But the biggest activation of this is the field logo on there. And, you know, we've been fortunate enough over the last few years to be the most watched, the most watched college football team in America versus some other years in the top of that. But that just creates the value of opportunity. And we have to say thank you that we are on TV the way that we are. So much because that creates the value. It may upset some of our television partners a little bit.
0: And I asked this before, and I was like, does ESPN, ABC, whatever, do they say, hey, we're showing Progressive for three and a half hours, 3 hours? Like, does anything come back to them for that?
1: Well, it always comes back eventually,
0: yeah.
1: and it's always going to be in a discussion because certainly they're paying a significant rights fee to show the game and. Again, this is where it's not as easy as everybody thinks it is. There's contracts, there's discussions, there's nuances to that.
0: Right.
1: But I think, you know, the NFL doesn't do this today. And I'm assured that, well, I'm not, essentially, I believe this, that it's probably not done there today, that I believe the NFL may still have the rights to do that, or there's been some type of negotiation with.
0: So you're saying they don't? The NFL doesn't have the fields? Is that what you're saying?
1: No.
0: Interesting. Okay. See, that's the kind of stuff I'll pay more attention to now. But at the same time, and let me go ahead and say this, because I'll try to say this nicely.
1: I said that in the NFL, now there may be some certain sign, if the name of the state, so if the Jerry Dome is right. AT&T Stadium, there may
0: that's
1: be AT&T
0: there.
1: In there,
0: gotcha.
1: But it's not on the 25s and traditional
0: sure,
1: field.
0: Sure, sure. So let me go ahead and say this. You don't have to say anything. I just want to get this off my chest a little bit here, too. So I knew when that came out yesterday, there's going to be the folks, oh, we're selling our souls, and there's what's next? You know, is anything sacred? You mentioned how, like, when that first happened at Auburn and that kind of thing. And let me just say, in the nicest way possible, if you're one of those people that has that feeling, that attitude, that's fine. I get it. But if you're also, with all due respect to the Belk Bowl or the Music City Bowl or anything, the Liberty Bowl, if you also want to be in the running for those bowls, then that's fine. If you want to be in the running for the college football playoff, you basically have to have the money. That's what it comes down to. I know it's not all that too, but if you want to be a major player in college football, these are the kind of things that you will have to deal with. These are the kind of things that you'll have to have. The jersey placement, the things like that. That's where we are now.
1: We could go through an exercise and we could play a game, and I would ask you if you believe there are really about five categories of where we're generating revenue today.
0: Yeah.
1: Again, we're starting to look at these other things outside that aren't even, you know, concerts, those types of things. They're not a part of the actual sport. That's a whole nother bucket.
0: Exactly, yeah.
1: About five or six real areas where revenue is coming from. So either you have to develop four or five other new ones, or you have to maximize the opportunity in those four or five areas.
0: Now, are the donors one of the four?
1: Oh, absolutely.
0: Okay, yeah, absolutely. Yeah.
1: Today, now again, there'll be some nuances coming with as new contracts kick in the nine games. But today, we're generating, and from a revenue perspective, when you add the donation through the Georgia Bulldog Club and the ticket revenue, that's still the largest share of, if you add those
0: absolutely.
1: Two together. It's large. You add those two together, it's larger than the check that we just got this last year from the that may pass that. So you add that, you put that there. So you add those two. So you add ticket revenue, Bulldog Club, SEC share, which incorporates NCAA, CFP, a lot of different
0: right.
1: things. So those are the three right there. And then our multimedia rights, it will be the fourth.
0: Okay.
1: And if you had to add another, you could add, I'll call it more, we can add licensing and auxiliary.
0: When you say
1: revenue.
0: And you say multimedia rights, you're saying what is what
1: when
0: they
1: you,
0: pay.
1: When you broadcast up for
0: yes,
1: us
0: yes.
1: This fall at 2 o'clock in the morning after a late night game,
0: yep.
1: that's a part of our multimedia rights. So we've either yep. got to, so I just gave you some air. We've got to either to grow those existing revenues.
0: Right.
1: The one thing that you can go up on donations, you can go up on tickets. And we've been, quite honestly, pretty prudent in that. We probably have not grown ours as much. We've had to grow, and they've done that.
0: Sure.
1: But it's been more strategic and methodical in doing that. But we've also tried to look at how we can grow revenues in other areas to help go with it. Because, again, you have television contract. They're locked in for a good period of time. And, again, that going to a ninth game, certainly that adds some
0: yep,
1: opportunity.
0: Yep.
1: CFP contracts and the expansion of playoff can add more money to the pot. The multimedia side, for it to grow, we have to expand those areas. So when you start looking at areas of expansion and ways to generate revenue, you want to expand in those areas. You don't want to have to always go back to the same well. And then, it just as I said,
0: that's where you get the fatigue that we talk about, and certainly it's understandable. But at the same time, in this wild, wild world of paying the players.
1: And we weren't the first, right?
0: No.
1: We were not the first.
0: Yeah.
1: We'll go on there. It will be commonplace. And 5 years from now, when everything, and compared to what you'll see probably at Sanford Stadium versus what you'll see maybe in some other place, you'll be like, wow, thank goodness my university has a little restraint in some of this, but using it, but also being smart to use it for the highest value it can.
0: Exactly.
1: To generate that, that revenue.
0: So, yeah, that's what it's all about. And I totally get it. And the thing, too, with I'm sure Progressive will be the same as Delta. And I'm not saying you don't. What I'm about to say is like it's on the field, but then you don't notice it. But it's not that you don't see it. It's just you don't notice it as much. And then it's still there. You know it's there. If someone says, hey, what's on the field? You would say Progressive. But it doesn't just completely take away from – the view of the game, if I'm making any sense with that. Just like Delta didn't. So yeah, it's like you notice it's there.
1: You absolutely noticed that the first time you walked in and saw Delta.
0: Yeah.
1: You actually noticed that every time you went in there, you just isn't.
0: Exactly. It's some kind of a brain trick. So you know it's there, and that's what it's for. That's just like we talk about the quick creep that's on the Braves uniforms. It's like, yeah, I know it's there. I just was able to recall it in 2 seconds, but I don't notice it when I'm watching the games as much.
1: What's interesting is every time that somebody hits my mailbox and I have to reset it, I go,
0: exactly. And now when they hit your mailbox, if it messes up their car, it's Progressive.
1: I
0: get it.
1: We're excited with the opportunity. Progressive will be a good partner. And thanks to our partner, Georgia Bulldog Sports Marketing, who is the management of the Learfield JMI. That team did a great job as well in helping us to navigate those waters.
0: Well, interesting announcement, as they always are, and certainly glad we got to talk about it. If you were in here yesterday, we wouldn't have had this conversation until next week.
1: The conversation couldn't have started until 11 a.m. yesterday morning.
0: The timing was perfect. All right, hang on 1 second, Alan. Take a break. We'll continue on. Your buddy John has emailed in for the second day in a row.
1: I hope John wants to talk about soccer in Sanford because it's rocking.
0: That's what we're talking about next. Absolutely. It's 7:38.
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0: All right, back here on The Morning Show, presented by Piedmont Orthopedics and Sports Medicine. David Johnston along with you. Logan will be back on Monday. Glad to have AT in here on a Wednesday. I almost said Tuesday. On a Wednesday, moving some schedules around. And I appreciate you doing that, Alan. And as it worked out, we were able to talk about the field sponsorship this morning. So that's awesome. Yes, exactly. Exactly. All right, in the inbox. By the way, our man Tony, the birthday boy.
1: Happy birthday, Tony.
0: Tony's birthday today. And he's got a couple of questions. Was there a reason on the, and we'll talk about the soccer that's coming up tomorrow night.

0: SEC okay. Network, okay. and it'll be part of their main soccer crew.
1: So it's not JD on the plus.
0: No. This is on.
1: Will he be doing some of those?
0: He will not be doing.
1: Oh, okay. Okay.
0: He will not be doing. Okay. He's got some crossover. It's hard to do some of that.
1: I know he's got other things going on.
0: But no,
1: and he loved doing it. By the way,
0: did a great job.
1: He
0: did a great job. But we have our group will produce it. We'll produce it for the SEC network. But their talent will come in. So part of it is certainly shooting it that way.
1: SEC Network tomorrow. Yep. Okay. Very good. Also, he says he's getting emails. I think this is maybe just, I don't know if this is being subjective, selling merch with whiteout in the description, but we're not calling it a whiteout for the Western Kentucky.
0: You can call it what you want. Is it a whiteout? Sure. We're asking people to wear white.
1: Yeah, exactly. You know, in that sense, it's a whiteout, that's not the verbiage that's being used.
0: Like I said before, there's some product that will be out there that's called Unleashed.
1: So right.
0: We've unleashed this new look. And then because of this new look, we're asking for a dress code. So
1: that day on the air, if it gets mentioned accidentally,
0: it can be fine. Everybody's going to talk about it like that. But in deference to some of our, Penn State does a whiteout.
1: Yeah.
0: And as a marketer, I respect the fact that what they've done and what they built.
1: Yeah, that's their thing.
0: We want to wear white.
1: Yeah.
0: Is it a whiteout? Will it look like a whiteout? Sure, it'll look like that. But that's also as a nod to them a little bit. That's their thing, and let them do that. And we'll wear white and look great in it. And the helmet is going to be fantastic. I think the helmet is fantastic.
1: Absolutely. I totally agree. All right.
0: But Tony, if you want to, it's your birthday, you can shout white out from the top of the hills.
1: For whatever reason, just what you said made me think of Motley Crue's Shout at the Devil. And they played in Charlotte Monday night, and some buddies of mine went up there, and they sent me a video clip of Shout at the Devil from the crew. They were in Atlanta last week, I think.
0: Okay.
1: And someone said to me, he's like, hey, spring concert series, Sanford Stadium, at least give the crew a thought.
0: I think the problem is, I don't think Vince Neil can go more than an hour. He spends more time letting the crowd sing his songs than he sings the songs. But I would certainly love to hear the musical, how it sounded musically, because take the name out of it, but Shout of the Devil was a banger of a musical piece put together.
1: So. I will tell you this. I think I can speak for you on this one. The crew will never play the spring concert series at Sanford Stadium. They said they heard more F-bombs from the band than they've heard in quite a long time. And they did say Mick Mars doesn't play with them anymore.
0: He's had some health issues.
1: Yeah, and then they had a fallout, too. So they have a guy named John Five, who played with Marilyn Manson and somebody else.
0: Mick Mars.
1: He's a different guy. But they said Vince Neil, Tommy Lee, and who am I leaving out?
0: Nikki Six.
1: They were all there. They were all getting there.
0: Nikki Six, he's been dead a couple of times. Come back.
1: I know. So,
0: Kickstart My Heart is about that.
1: That's a good point. Someone named John Lewis has emailed in for the second day in a row, and I love it.
0: He emailed in yesterday.
1: He did, yes.
0: I didn't tell him that I wasn't going to be here.
1: So yeah, he may have heard me talking about it.
0: He now has an application in for the LLC now.
1: That's right. Two straight emails here in the Chat Stevie T inbox. I'd like to request Head to Toe by Lisa and Colt Jam, which topped the Billboard Top 100 number 17 in 1987. And in 1987, John Casey in the Liberty Bowl in dramatic fashion with a 24-yard field goal to win it with no time left on the clock. Yes, indeed. That is a great memory there for that Liberty Bowl. And that's where we found out there was a guy on the team named Carver Rusaw, had a big interception in that game. The other great matchup in 1987, the Oak Hill Golden Eagles.
0: Heard of them.
1: Against the Marion Giants in the sectional basketball championship. Unfortunately, Alan Thomas did not come off the bench and give the crowd some late game heroics to win the game for us with no time on the clock.
0: Absolutely not true. Well, I didn't do that, but I did knock down a couple of free throws inside the last minute.
1: Do you remember the score?
0: 96-60.
1: How about that? Which fits perfectly for the radio station.
0: I think we were only down 4 points maybe at the end of the first quarter. But that was Marion at the time was the number one ranked team in USA Today.
1: Oh, wow.
0: Had two guys that were co-Mr. Basketballs in their starting five. Two co-Mr. Basketballs went to Indiana. One went to Wake Forest.
1: Were there names we'd know now?
0: Probably not too much. Jay Edwards should have.

0: been a long-term
1: Jay Edwards,
0: pro. Jay
1: okay.
0: was Big Ten Freshman of the Year.
1: Okay.
0: Linden was a four-year starter, started multiple times. Derek Keyes played at Wake Forest. A guy named Kyle Persinger probably scored 1,500 to 2,000 points at Division II, University of Indianapolis. And Eric Ewer was a walk-on at Purdue. But that team was loaded and won three straight Indiana state championships and barely squeaked by the Eagles in a sectional final, 96-60.
1: Well, you know, it's funny. Because of the movie, I just assume every high school basketball team and arena in Indiana is like Hickory. So was that like the school? Like your school was
0: We were Oak Hill. Our high school gym seated probably about 2,000 to 2,500.
1: Okay.
0: We played the sectional at the Marion High School, which was one of the top 10 biggest gyms in the state. And probably, I mean, there were 7,000 plus that they could put in their gym. Every school in their league probably had 6,000 or more that were in there.
1: So. Did y'all have a what's his name? Who was the actor? You know, he was the
0: shooter.
1: Did y'all have one of him?
0: We had several of them.
1: Who am I trying to say?
0: Dennis Hopper.
1: Dennis Hopper. Thank you.
0: We had several of them. Nobody came on the court, but though that Marion team, their colors were purple and gold, and their mantra was Purple Rain.
1: Oh, okay.
0: And so they would play. I actually love the song Purple Rain, but I hate the moniker because it goes back to Marion and those guys.
1: Ah.
0: But no, there was no Lisa Cult Jam being played anywhere at that time, even though it was a top song of 1987.
1: I do love the song. So that is a great memory there. Thank you very much, John. That's all I got on the email from John.
0: Yeah, so John did good. So I like that he incorporates great wins in Georgia football history along in those years.
1: I know. And he's not a Georgia grad, though, right?
0: No, but he's
1: that's an interesting poll with the John Casey for someone that's not a Georgia grad.
0: He's got too much time on his hands.
1: Got a little Tommy Shaw and sticks.
0: Too much time on it.
1: Yes.
0: But yeah, if John were a real dog fan, he would be here tomorrow to be soccer in Sanford.
1: Yes.
0: So we're excited about that tomorrow.
1: Do we feel like the number we're looking at is going to break the record?
0: Well, and again, so the number
1: was it 22?
0: 22 would break the collegiate record
1: in our state.
0: Nope.
1: Oh, nationally. Really? Okay.
0: Nationally.
1: Okay.
0: So our crack research staff got to me this morning already that said we're set to break the NCAA attendance record of 14,410 for women's soccer, which was set in 1999, and 22,512 for men's soccer, which was set in 1980.
1: Huh.
0: So,
1: you know, I honestly, that kind of surprises me.
0: It surprised me too, especially with the College Cup of how it's done and where it's been played. But it's been played into the Men's College Cup, been played in several different places. I think they're moving around now that Mount Airy may have.
1: We're talking just regular season or any kind of soccer event?
0: The collegiate record.
1: The collegiate record.
0: Collegiate record.
1: There's never been an NCAA championship crowd that big.
0: I'm just going, but this is coming from off of our sports communications. Yeah. Piece, and
1: that's
0: those
1: crazy.
0: Guys are the best in the business, so that's a big number, and I think we're in great position to do that. Mostly because as of this second, we're at about 32,000 requests for tickets, picked up almost 3,000 requests in the last 48 hours. So I think there's an excitement, and I think we got a great chance to beat that record, and it'd be an awesome event. And there's some information coming out in the know before you go, but the gates that are going to be open tomorrow will be gates. One, which is on the bridge.
1: Okay.
0: And gates two, which is also there at the corner of the bridge. That would be at the southeast corner of the, I'm sorry, the southwest corner.
1: The southwest corner, basically the other side
0: southwest,
1: of the bridge.
0: So southwest,
1: the other
0: north,
1: side
0: yeah,
1: of the Tate Center.
0: Northwest is where two is. Yeah. And gate four, which is the entrance off of, if you're off back of East Campus Road.
1: Okay.
0: Parking will always be a challenge. It's a school day on campus. Check for those park mobile lots in and around the area and decks to get there, give yourself a little extra time in getting in as well, coming to that side. But most everybody will be seated on that north side as well into the west end zone. And like I said, we'll look forward to a huge event. And thanks to all the team that's working hard to put that on. But to have 32,000 requests at this point in time says a lot about Georgia fans and about the team putting everything together for that. So it'll be a fun night.
1: So go over the parking one more time, just because this is one of those events at Sanford Stadium Correct. Where they don't ask the or tell the students to move their cars. So
0: there are a number of lots around in and around campus now that you may use Park Mobile, which is also what you can do downtown. It's pretty much Park Mobile now.
1: Yep.
0: They've moved all the meters that are downtown, but look towards those decks.
1: Gotcha.
0: Whole Street Deck, North Campus Deck. Tate Center deck, which I'm sure will be filled pretty quickly for this event. But give yourself some extra time and look up Park Mobile. Look at the designated lots around campus and around downtown to look at those lots when doing that. But give yourself just a little extra time in doing it. It is still an academic day. It isn't one of those days where all the lots are cleared across campus to do that. But should be a lot of fun tomorrow.
1: That's going to be awesome. That's going to be very cool. And the soccer team, they had a loss and a tie on their road trip this past weekend. So ready to get that first win of the season.
0: Went to Big Ten Country, a 0-0 tie with Illinois, and then a 1-1 tie with Minnesota.
1: Oh, so it was two ties?
0: Two ties.
1: Oh, I'm sorry.
0: Two
1: I thought
0: ties.
1: It was an O.
0: Two
1: okay.
0: Ties.
1: Two ties. I'm sorry. Yes.
0: Two ties and a microphone.
1: But, we got two ties and a microphone. My bad. I said that incorrectly. So very, yeah. And then they also have a game coming up on Sunday, don't they?
0: They do. Yes. Back out at Jack Turner.
1: Yes. Yep, absolutely. Yes. Yeah. So. Awesome. And volleyball's getting cranked up.
0: Volleyball will have a scrimmage this weekend on Saturday with Mercer, and we'll hit that in the last second.
1: We'll do it.
0: All those times.
1: All right, we'll hit all that when we come back. All right, 7:53.
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1: For just a couple more minutes. By the way, Ryan has emailed in and says, my in-laws are Marion Giants from the 70s. Neither of them played basketball, though. I'm not sure how the teams were then, though.
0: They were good. They won the 1976 state championship. Dave Colescott. He went on the University of North Carolina.
1: I remember him, Dave Colescott.
0: He was Mr. Basketball of the state of Indiana. My high school coach was on that 1976 Marion team as well.
1: How about that? And Dave Colescott, I believe, was the point guard when North Carolina went into a they call it that four corners, and they trailed Duke 7-0 at halftime of one of their games. But that was what Dean wanted to do.
0: They were still able to recruit Michael Jordan,
1: yeah,
0: as well as James
1: yes.
0: Worthy and Sam Perkins.
1: Exactly. Ryan does say, looking forward to the season and watching soccer in Sanford tomorrow. So thank you, Ryan.
0: Yeah,
1: appreciate that.
0: On that soccer, and say, if you've requested tickets,
1: yeah.
0: Check your email. You're going to get an email that's going to talk about your know before you go. They're looking for graphics there today. The other thing about sitting on that north side, we do have a big fireworks show that comes up at the end of the game. And we'll be shooting most of the fireworks off the press box.
1: So Tony, there's an answer to your question.
0: I failed to mention that, but there, because you know we can't do it like graduation,
1: yeah.
0: Because of other things happening on campus in that area, to shoot them off of that tape deck. So that's part of it as well. But again, tomorrow, soccer in Sanford. Be there. Gates open at 6. Be ready to go. And fans will interest. I said that gates 1, 2, and 4 will be those areas. Parking again. Check the North Campus area. Check your Park Mobile app ticket parking for all of those areas where there is Park Mobile on that North Campus area will be $5. Our students tomorrow, first 3,000, get that free Chick-fil-A sandwich when you go, as well as a Soccer in Sanford t-shirt. For the first 4,000, other first 4,000 in there will get a free poster as well. And fireworks will begin at the conclusion of the match. So you get all that tomorrow free of charge.
1: How about that?
0: And concessions certainly will be available, and clear bag policy in place as it is at all Georgia athletic events.
1: Progressive, though, not on the field. That won't be until
0: Progressive
1: football.
0: Progressive will not be on the field for that. And the only other thing we have going this weekend, we have a volleyball exhibition, 2 o'clock inside Stegman Coliseum against Mercer. Great win by our volleyball team. I know it's an exhibition over Wake Forest, but did it in dominating fashion.
1: Sweet.
0: They get Mercer Saturday. And then Sunday, back on the pitch at Jack Turner, a noon start against Milwaukee. Gates open at 11 for that. It is our senior day. We schedule senior days early in the year to knock that out and put that in the way. So
1: I like that,
0: be
1: actually.
0: Be out there for that on Sunday.
1: I like that. Excellent. Alan, thank you. Great to see you on a
0: Appreciate
1: Wednesday.
0: It.
1: Hopefully we'll be back to
0: Tuesday
1: next week and we'll have a lot to talk about. Alan Thomas, appreciate you,
0: All
1: man.
0: Go Dogs.
1: All right, go Dogs.
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1: I'm David Johnston with a 960 The Ref Southern Sports Center. Another loss for the Braves as they fell to the Twins 4-1 in Minneapolis. The Twins got two runs in the first inning. They added two more in the eighth, and they've won the first two games of the series. Tyler Mahle suffering the loss for the Braves last night, even though he allowed just the two runs in 6 2/3 innings. They'll finish up the series this afternoon. A 1:40 first pitch. A.J. Smith-Shawver on the mound for the Braves. All the action right here on the Ref. Georgia football, the Bulldogs open their season in 17 days. The Falcons play again Saturday, preseason game number 2 at Indy. You get the top national and local sports stories every 20 minutes. It's Athens' Voice of the Dogs, 960 The Ref.
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0: David Johnston along with you. Logan on vacation this week. He'll be back in on Monday. But coming up in just a moment, I'll be talking with Brandon Adams from Dog Nation Daily. And Chip will be along with me at 8:30, Chip Towers. We'll be talking a lot of stuff with Chip, who will be my full-time partner this year on University Tires Bulldog Friday night. And certainly looking forward to all of that. But let's get things going here and bring in Brandon Adams, BA, the host of Dog Nation Daily. Catch it noon to one, Monday through Friday, right here on 960 The Ref. It is appointment listening. And I'm usually after the show, I always tell BA's heard me say this a million times, I'm kicking around doing stuff here. I'm not always at a place where I can check out Dog Nation Daily live when BA hosts it. But, man, it is so awesome for me. And the noon hour, I'm usually stationed at my desk or I'm in the car and I listen to the show and I do love it. So Brandon Adams, the host of Dog Nation Daily, checking in. BA, how are you this morning?
1: I am doing great, Dave. Doing very well, and it's good to be back on with you again.
0: Yeah, and as I said when right before we came back on, it's just the two of us since Logan is out. But this time last week, you were getting ready for your high school stuff. How did everything go last Wednesday?
1: You know, really a lot of fun. Very impressive performance, certainly by North Gwinnett in the nightcap last week. And their win against Grace, I think that got a lot of attention statewide just with the way that they played. And obviously, a chance for Grayson to regroup and you know, coaching debut and everything that goes along with that. So plenty of fun last week in Mercedes-Benz Stadium. And then back at it again tonight with a doubleheader at Kell High School. I've got a doubleheader again tomorrow at Blessed Trinity High School. So we are neck deep in high school football here at the moment.
0: So you'll have Clark Central today. Is that right?
1: Yeah, looking forward to seeing them. Obviously, a lot of last names that we recognize. Robert Edwards' son plays for Clark Central. Josh Brooks, the Georgia AD, his son plays for Clark Central. And obviously, in your listening audience, a lot of folks cheer for the Gladiators as well. So this will be my first time calling a Clark Central game. I had a chance to meet with Coach Dave Perno, I guess it was a week or so ago, just talking about his team and the success that he's had there. And obviously a really interesting career reinvention from being a guy we knew as connected to Georgia baseball to now, I want to say, and Dave, you may have a better memory than me, I want to say he's going on like 12 years or something of being the football coach at Clark Central. So it's almost like a completely different career that he's really settled into and sounds like he's really enjoyed it after being a national champion baseball player and a guy that got, the Diamond Dogs of the College World Series. Really just reinvented himself as a high school football coach and has settled in and made that a completely separate career from the stuff that he did that first made him known to us.
0: You know, and John Ward, the AD at Clark Central, I remember this, like you said, we're talking double-digit years now that Dave has been the head football coach there. Of course, he played football at Clark Central under Billy Henderson. And I said, John, I mean, an outside-the-box hire, and it's really worked out very well for Clark Central.
1: And the other thing that Dave Perno said, I don't think he'd mind me saying this, is that, he's good friends with Derek Dooley. They grew up together. Yeah. They're very close friends. And
0: BA did tell me that he is in a different place in the car, so he might drop out. So if I get BA back, we'll be good to go. So
1: can you hear me now, David?
0: Yeah.
1: I'm sorry. Can you hear me?
0: Yeah, sorry, got you now. Yeah. You, the last thing we heard you say was talking about Dave and Derek Dooley being friends. Yeah,
1: so I'll re-say briefly. So good friends with Derek Dooley, and in traveling around with Derek Dooley, just the various coaching stops he had, that's where he really got the coaching itch, he said. So even when, we knew him as a baseball coach, there was, according to Coach Perno's own telling of it, this thought in the back of his mind that, hey, man, football and getting ready for a game plan like that, that's really where the action is. And so he says that he really had a football coaching itch well before any of us ever really knew about that. they came to him just because of the proximity he had to Derek Dooley and Derek Dooley's coaching career.
0: Well, you'll see, I guess, Damian Gary as well. And there'll be, you know, like you said, the Georgia connections there with the Clark Central coaching staff and the players and the last names and all that good stuff. So, yeah, looking forward to seeing how that goes today. I did have one question for you. All right, so the schools, and if this is something you don't know the answer to, that's fine. And it wasn't on Wednesday. I guess it was on Thursday. Brookwood was playing Cambridge High School. And I turn on the TV, and the first thing I hear is, all right, they're going to use a running clock in the second half. And it was 49-0 at halftime. I'm sure that's not how they want a game that's going to be televised to go to start the season. How do they decide on the teams that – and by the way, Brookwood only won 52-3, so they are 52-7, or whatever the final score was. So they definitely – called things off in the second half. But how do they decide the teams that do play in these games? And you know, you wouldn't want to see a game like that to start the season. But what is the thinking on that?
1: Yeah, that's a really good question. Look, I think with a lot of the pre-region games, including the ones that end up on television, there is a certain degree of negotiating that goes on of, okay, well, what does feel like a good matchup? And sometimes what feels like a good matchup on paper, let's say a year prior, you know, by the time you actually get to it, well, you know, a lot of things can change with that. You may have some move outs, you may have some injuries, you may have whatever. And, you know, like you say, you know, the goal is when you pair two teams on television, you obviously want to have a competitive game. And I don't know, it seems like sometimes in high school football, there is a snowball effect to some of this kind of stuff where if you get down a couple of touchdowns, suddenly it starts to snowball and turn into something, you know, even bigger than that. So I think a lot of times, hey, you try to come up with the best matchup you can on paper with the teams that might be available to you for a showcase type situation like this. But oftentimes it doesn't quite work out to be the barn burner. And then you have a situation like, okay, late last Thursday, and I was super jealous of this. You know, I felt like Roswell-Walton was a terrific game that came down to the wire. And honestly, that's what you always want it to be. And you know this because you broadcast a million games too, that there is just an extra energy when you talk about being, you know, competitive in the fourth quarter or late innings in baseball when you've got that. And boy, as somebody who broadcasts these games, that's always my wish. People always wonder, you know, do broadcasters have a bias? Well, I can tell you I have a very extreme bias. Whoever's losing, I want them to catch up.
0: Yeah, that's the bias. A really close, good game. That's the bias. And, of course, you know as well as anybody in this business of calling games, you're going to have blowouts. I mean, that happens. Certainly that is something you know it's going to happen. But when you do get the barn burner, when you do get the close games, those are always very, very fun. I was just surprised that there was a game on to start the season that I consider these kind of showcase games because they do get more attention to them than a regular season game. And then you've got like I said, the first thing I heard is, we're going to have a running clock in the second half. And I thought that was kind of strange. And I'm not trying to call out Cambridge or whatever.
1: No, yeah.
0: But it was just kind of strange for game number one of the year.
1: Well, I also think it's a situation, too, where so Cambridge, obviously they lose Craig Dandridge. They also lost another college receiver. And so, you know, I do think for some of these teams, the attempt to reinvent themselves is not – because they don't have – I mean, just insert your own joke here. But they don't really have recruiting classes the way that college teams do.
0: Yeah.
1: Right? I mean, and I know that's a loaded – in high school football these days, that's a little bit of a loaded conversation. But in some respects – you are dependent on, you know, what your school population looks like at that given time in terms of how many players it's going to give you. And there's probably a situation a couple of years ago where if Cambridge plays Brookwood, it might have been a blowout the other direction.
0: Yeah,
1: you know what I'm saying?
0: Yeah.
1: Like Brookwood has actually kind of resurrected itself a bit after a few years worth of, you know, they were the team that was probably on the losing end of some of this. And so it is tricky sometimes with high school football how it fluctuates. And I'll say this. I mean, we thought we had, you know, one of the big games of the early season with North Gwinnett and Grayson. And then, lo and behold, we had a running clock in the fourth quarter in that game as well. I don't know if Grayson's ever been stuck with a running clock. And, I mean, I'm not going to lie. I mean, I was certainly very impressed with how North Gwinnett played and happy for a lot of those folks because I do know a lot of folks in that school community. But I was also pretty devastated because, actually not to get in the weeds, but the ratings were still good. But it's one of those things where I was really looking forward to that big game and never would have imagined putting Grayson on a running clock in the fourth quarter. So sometimes, despite your best intentions, you end up with what ends up sometimes feeling like not quite as competitive as you want it to be.
0: Yeah, no, I totally get it. Brandon Adams, the host of Dog Nation Daily. All right, BA, we got the AP preseason poll. And by the way, I don't really pay attention to the coaches' poll. To me, when we get the AP preseason poll, that's the one I look at. Although, honestly, there's not a whole lot of difference between the two polls. But I wanted to ask you what you thought of the fact that Georgia is number three, not a surprise. Texas number five, not a surprise. Then you've got several SEC teams filling up the back end of the top 10. But Ohio State number one, Oregon number two, Notre Dame number four. But were you surprised that not a single SEC team got a first place vote?
1: Yeah, I was a little bit, because that was the one big difference between the coaches poll and the AP poll. And we made a big deal about that at the time, the fact that Georgia got in the coaches poll seven first place votes. They were also ranked third, but they did get seven first place votes. So Georgia got a good bit of respect in the coaches poll that they probably didn't get in the AP poll. And if you want to try to write a story about this in your mind, I do think there's an element in which a lot of the coaches poll voters probably like the way that Georgia plays. They probably believe in what Georgia does. And I think some of the riders that would make up the AP poll are a little bit more willing to consider what the new big thing in college football might be. For instance, and I said this on the show yesterday, I thought it was really interesting that in the coaches poll, Georgia got more first place votes than Oregon did. The reason why that's interesting is because the Big Ten's on this championship streak. Oregon brings back Dante Moore. They are thought to be the next big thing in college football, and yet the coaches poll was a little skeptical of that, whereas the AP poll totally embraced that, putting them, obviously at number two with also a big collection of first place votes to go along with that. So I think that probably reflects a little bit of a difference in the media perspective on some of this and maybe the coaches' perspective on some of that. But honestly, if you want to go back to early in the summer, maybe the biggest overall takeaway for me, when I was at SEC Media Days, Georgia was picked by the media to win the conference. And I said, okay, well, that's fine. But matter of factly, just as if it was already a given, I said that Georgia would not be the highest ranked team in the actual preseason polls when they came out. I really assumed that Texas would be ranked ahead of Georgia. And so the fact that, Texas was treated with a good bit of skepticism by both polls, including the AP poll, to me, that is pretty notable given how aggressive the Longhorns were in the offseason, bringing in just, major talent, spending big dollars. And really, this is a championship or bust type year in Austin, and the poll voters right now in both of the major preseason polls, they're just not buying it. So I don't really know what that means necessarily. Obviously the games themselves will determine that, but some of this is obviously schedule related. Texas, after getting probably a gift schedule first couple of years in the SEC, arguably plays the toughest schedule in the entire country this year. So some of the Texas skepticism may be baked in with an evaluation of the schedule that it plays. But it is interesting to me that, for all of the hype that Texas was getting this time a year ago, a year later with Arch still coming back and almost certainly a better roster on paper than they had last season, boy, some of the folks who were ready to crown them a year ago, they are not buying into the Longhorns right now. And at least in terms of the preseason poll, Georgia's the beneficiary of some of that skepticism.
0: One of my buddies, by the way, talking with Brandon Adams, the host of Dog Nation Daily, one of my buddies sent me something. This was on Twitter, and if I could find it, I would give him who it was, the credit. But it was a chart of and this is someone named Bud Elliott. I don't know if you saw this or not, but yes, Bud Elliott. And it was a chart and says, can this QB win a national championship? And the chart was win because of him or win with him, meaning will this team, if they win the championship, I think is what they're saying, they win the championship because of him. Arch Manning is in the because of him category. Gunner is in the we can win with him. And I guess basically saying he doesn't have to be the number one player. He doesn't have to be the reason you win it. Can Texas win the national championship because of Arch Manning and win with him? Does that make sense what I'm trying to ask you here? Because I thought it was interesting.
1: And I think the comparison between Gunner and Arch is particularly interesting in the fact that I just think, objectively speaking, Gunner Stockton had a better season than Arch Manning did a year ago. Arch got better as the season went along, and maybe you can make a case that Gunner's final games weren't his best games. That's probably fair. But in totality, every game counts for the full season. Gunner was the better overall player in comparison to Arch Manning. Now, I say that without disputing, Arch probably has a higher ceiling than Gunner does. I mean, Arch Manning could still be the number one overall draft pick. I don't believe that's necessarily in the cards for Gunner Stockton. But if we're just looking at the actual on-field results in both guys' first full season as starting quarterback, I would say pretty flatly and plainly that Gunner Stockton had the best overall season. So if you want to have the conversation of win a championship because of him or just simply win a championship with him, look, even after Stetson Bennett won in 2021, there was still this thought that Georgia was dragging him to that title. And yet in 2022, he himself becomes a Heisman finalist and eventually becomes a mid-round NFL draft pick, and he's still in the league here right now. And so what I've been saying, you know, pretty repeatedly is that I don't see any reason why Gunner Stockton this year could not finish his career the way that the other multi-year starters for Kirby Smart have finished. I'm going to include Carson Beck in this too, even though he concluded by playing in Miami. You know, the multi-year starters for Kirby Smart have gone on to be mid-round draft picks, you know, about 30 touchdowns. You can get up to about 9 yards per attempt. All of those statistical benchmarks are well within reach of Gunner Stockton. And look, I get that there's this, you know, fascination with who's going to be the Heisman Trophy quarterback and who's going to be the number one overall draft pick. And I know last year Fernando Mendoza led Indiana to a title by being both of those things. But there's actually not quite as much of that as you might think. You know, the previous year, Will Howard was a late round draft pick after leading Ohio State to a national title.
0: Yeah.
1: You know, he was not some major draft, you know, draft pick. You know, we talked about Stetson Bennett. He won two titles. Compare that to somebody like Bryce Young, who did become a first-round pick, who did win a Heisman Trophy. He didn't win a national championship while he was in college. Three of the last five national championship quarterbacks have not been first-round draft picks. So, you know, I think that Gunner Stockton certainly clears the bar for what a national championship quarterback needs to be. That doesn't mean he'll be a national championship quarterback. I just think that he clearly has the requisite credentials to get that done. And a lot of this comes down to what you actually do in the biggest games, because the reason why Stetson Bennett will be remembered as a historic figure at Georgia is not necessarily for what he did for a full season, but the fact that somehow he found a way to raise his level in the very biggest games that Georgia played. And ultimately, how Stockton is going to be remembered is going to be determined by some of that. I'll make a comparison to the NFL for a moment. You know, if you said, well, do you win because of him or do you win with him? You know, look at a guy like Eli Manning when he was playing for the New York Giants. I think for most of his career, you might would have said, well, you know, he's just a quarterback. He's just sort of out there and he's fine. But then a couple of playoff seasons, a couple of Super Bowls, you know, he has these really big postseason performances. And now he's mostly remembered among the all-time greats because of the fact that he played extraordinarily well in a handful of games that really, really matter. And to a lesser extent, that's kind of what Stetson Bennett did too. And so, you know, Gunner Stockton's going to have his chance, you know, not the eye-popping stats necessarily and probably not projected as a first-round pick, but he's going to play in some big games. And if you are at your best in those biggest games, history has a way of remembering you. And I think that is certainly something that could happen for Gunner here this year.
0: By the way, your cohort on your high school games at On3, Rusty Manziel, I believe, had the story yesterday that Cole Spear is going to come back, and he's going to be one of the first ones that will take advantage of this new 5-for-5 rule that's out there. And I just wanted, before I let you go, just to get your thoughts on Cole. And it's not as, to me, it's not as much about catching passes or statistics, but what do you think he brings back to the team of the stuff that maybe we don't see in the box score and that kind of thing? Obviously, blocking punts in SEC championship games is huge. Don't get me wrong, but I love the fact that he's coming back.
1: Yeah, I mean, listen, Kirby Smart will tell you flatly, and we'll hear from Kirby today. I'm sure that he will say this in just very, very clear language. Kirby has in the past called him an elite special teams player. Special teams player. So getting him back from that standpoint is a big deal. And as you said, you know, heroic moment of blocking a punt in an SEC championship, that obviously gives him, you know, a good bit of cachet in his own right there. And look, I won't pretend to know how that's going to play out for the wide receiver position, if he's still a factor in that. I won't pretend to know that, but my mind does wander in this direction. Look, we saw Indiana a year ago win a national title with what felt like a bunch of 20-something-year-old guys. That this is a sport right now where experience has a lot of currency. And given the fact that the wide receiver situation for Georgia is a little bit wide open right now, would I put a little bit of a flyer on a guy coming back for a fifth year? Would I do that? Yeah, I might. Not making a kind of grand prediction of, Cole Spears is going to be Georgia's leading receiver or something like that. But could he also be a factor in the wide receiver conversation just because he is, you know, a little more mature than some of the guys he might be competing with for playing time? I would at least consider it as a possibility. I absolutely would.
0: Very good stuff. B.A., thank you so much. Looking forward to the show today. As you mentioned, Kirby will be meeting with the media. I love the fact last week, too, got to hear from all the assistant coaches. That was great.
1: Great personalities. You know, Georgia was cool to throw them all out there like that. That's a lot of content for fans to consume. And obviously at Dog Nation, we're trying to, you know, be a conduit for that, to make fans aware of what Georgia's putting out. And I thought it was a really fun week. And so kudos to Georgia for allowing all of those guys to get their rare opportunity to speak. And I thought they were all very entertaining.
0: Amen. Amen. Thank you, B.A. Appreciate you. Have a great rest of your week. We'll catch you again next Wednesday.
1: Thanks, Dave. Appreciate it.
0: All right. Brandon Adams, the host of Dog Nation Daily. Noon to 1, Monday through Friday, right here on The Ref. Chip Towers is in the building. Not only is he in the building, he's in the studio. So I will get to Chip here in just a moment. Got a Southern Sports Center, and then going to be hanging out with Chip for as long as he can. Till he has to get on out of here. I'll explain on the other side. All right, it is time for a Southern Sports Center, and this one is brought to you by Breda Pest Management, where they handle bugs and critters. Braves losing again last night as they fell to the Twins 4-1 in Minneapolis. So the Twins have won the first two games of the series, and the Braves' lead in the East is now down to 5.5 games over the second-place Phillies. The Braves and Twins will wrap it up this afternoon. 1:40 start time. We'll have the game for you right here on The Ref. And then it's off to Chicago tomorrow for a makeup game with the White Sox. And then the Braves will finish up the road trip this weekend in Milwaukee and in Williamsport, Pennsylvania. Georgia football, the Dogs kicking off the season in 17 days. You get the top national and local sports stories every 20 minutes. 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
0: All right, back here on the morning show presented by Piedmont Orthopedics and Sports Medicine, the official healthcare provider of the Georgia Bulldogs. Good Wednesday. Had Alan Thomas, just had a great conversation with BA, and now we saved the best for last on a Wednesday. Oh, oh, oh, oh. My man Chip Towers here, looking forward to the entire season of University Tires Bulldog Friday night. We'll be at Loco's for the home games over on the west side and excited about that. And Chip, good to see you, my man. How are you?
11: Yeah. You know, talking about listening to BA and Alan Thomas, great show so far this morning. You over there guiding the ship all alone. Yeah.
0: I know, and I'm in an uncomfortable side of the room, but I'm doing the best I can.
11: What's the old saying? Don't follow a legend. I'm following two. But no, it's always great to hang out with you, and you know, 960 Ref just does such an unbelievable job of keeping this vibrant sports community that we call Athens, Georgia, and Northeast Georgia, and the University of Georgia, keeping people in the loop about everything. And you know, Alan is just, you know, an appointment radio, I think. That's so cool that he comes on here, because he just answers so many questions that,
0: and it was,
11: if he wasn't around, we couldn't.
0: And it was fortunate because he was usually on Tuesdays, and we had to shift the schedule around a little bit, and he came in today, and we were saying that if he had been in yesterday, we wouldn't have been able to talk about the progressive news.
11: Progressive on-field branding.
0: Maybe coming to Athens, we'll see. I don't know. He didn't say that, but yeah, that would be hilarious.
11: Did you see the meme of Rose's picture in the middle where the G goes?
0: Oh, I don't think I'll have to go look.
11: It was. I saw it somewhere, you know. It's amazing how quickly those things get produced and out there. But yeah, I mean, you know, very telling stuff. So I thought that perhaps he had come on today instead of yesterday because of that announcement, but it was happenstance.
0: He had texted me Monday and he said, hey, and as it turns out, I think because President Moorhead was coming over to talk to, or whatever he was.
11: Yeah, he was working on that deal. Yes, I mean, being involved in that.
0: And
11: yeah.
0: This was on Monday. He said, hey, tomorrow morning, I may have to bug out early because there's a meeting at like 8 o'clock I got to get to. And I said, well, would it be easier just to do it on Wednesday? And he said, yeah, it'd be great. So that's all that was. So,
11: yeah, how about that?
0: Yeah, so it worked out very well. So and Alan's great about
11: it's the beautiful God winks that follow David Johnston around everywhere. Yeah. I'm telling you.
0: I'll go, well, since that no good Logan Booker's not here, I got to get everything figured out. So, no, and I'm glad he is out in Utah having a good time out there. I know he looks forward to this is about the same time every year he goes out there to see his brother, and it's all good. It's all good, and I'm thankful for people like you that I can work with and that you're nice enough to come in and hang out. And I know you won't be able to stay till 10, but close enough. I know you got a little tea time you're working
11: on. Well, you know what? Actually, that ended up falling through.
0: Oh, no.
11: It's funny.
0: Okay.
11: Everybody, for various circumstances, not the least of which, at least one person, the heat.
0: Yeah.
11: Like, yeah, I'm not going to play today. It's too hot, you know. And then another guy couldn't play because of a conflict. And we have a regular foursome that plays on Wednesday. And, yeah, so I'm not in a rush. I may stay all the way to what have we learned today.
0: Oh, you are more than welcome to.
11: A segment that I always enjoy.
0: Until 11, we can do that.
11: Let's just keep talking, yeah. We'll just preempt that ESPN program.
0: That's right. We won't have the Golics today because we'll have you. No, but anyway, it's great to see you. I appreciate it. I mentioned the golf. I was trying to seg into you playing today, and even though you're not now, it was funny how it came up with Cuts on Monday that he sends that picture with you and him. And it was on, you ended up playing on Saturday, and I was like,
11: yeah.
0: I wasn't sure if you were on the back end of your beach week or the front end, because it came in on a Saturday, but I guess you were kind of on the tail end of your beach week, but you were in Panama City, he's in Destin, what is that, about an hour, is it?
11: Well, you know, Highway 98 is not what it used to be.
0: Exactly.
11: I mean, there's a lot of lights and everything between, so it's about an hour drive, but it's only like 30-something miles.
0: So tell me how all that came together.
11: Well, it was really funny, and, you know, let me just say, you know this, you and I have known Cuts for a long time. Mm-hmm. I was a member of Jennings Bill back in the 90s when he was the pro there. So, and so I've known Cuts forever, and I really enjoy y'all's segments. I'm a golfer. I think anybody who is a golfer just likes to hear y'all talk golf, and most of the time it's summarizing the PGA weekend. But occasionally, like y'all did this past Monday, I told you I was glad to be a cadaver for y'all's autopsy of golf swings.
0: And that wasn't what I meant to happen,
11: no,
0: but it was good stuff.
11: Yeah, and but anyway, I'd missed Cuts's last week, and so I'm making that long drive Thursday from Athens down to Panama City. And so I'm listening to the podcast with Cuts, and it just occurred to me. It's like, you know, I got my golf clubs here. I usually play at places around Panama City, and I try to play once a week pretty much wherever I am. And so I just texted Cuts out of the blue to say, hey, you know, I'm going to be down there this weekend. And I don't know if you've discovered this about Cuts, but he's not the quickest guy on text. You know, he's staying.
0: I can't say anything myself.
11: He's not sitting there, you know, waiting for text to come through. But anyway, so there was a long pause after that. He got back to me that day and said, yeah, we can probably do something. I'll let you know something by lunch tomorrow. And so that was Friday, and I'm out at the beach and everything else. And I didn't want to bug him about it either, you know, but lunch came and went, and I hadn't heard from Cutch, you know. And I told Christy, you know, she wants to go down to the beach, you know, and go to the ocean for a little while. And I said, I'm hoping to hear from Cutch, but I hadn't heard from him. Let's go on down there. Oh, fast forward, you know, I'm down there on the beach, and I'm actually in the ocean. riding waves, you know, enjoying it. And I look up and Christy is sort of like waving on the beach. I'm like, oh no, did something, you know, happen?
0: Yeah.
11: She's like holding the phone up. Oh, Cutch called. Because I did tell her, I said, you know, hey, listen for my phone. Anyway,
0: So I'm glad you had her on phone duty just in case.
11: Yeah, it was.
0: You know, you were no longer at the top of the food chain when you went out into the ocean.
11: No, I was not. There were a lot of things that could have happened in that scenario. But anyway, so I literally get out of the ocean. I can't remember what funny remark that Cuts made, because he always does. But he says, I meant to get back to you earlier, you know.
0: Yeah.
11: But you know, I got you an 8:51 tee time, and you'll be going off with a couple of guys from Alabama. And that was great. But over and above, so that's, I don't know what's going to happen. He says, I'm like, well, I see you, you know.
0: Yeah.
11: he ended up being just like Cutch. It's just an unbelievable host. I mean, he was in there meeting with the golf pro down there, Chris something another. I can't remember his name. I think it's Stone, but I got to send him a thank you note too, because you know, they helped get me on there. But shoot, he picked me up in the golf cart. You know, as soon as I got there, hustles me out to the range. You know, dumps some balls. He hands me my pitching wedge.
0: Nice.
11: And says hit a few, you know. And I didn't hit three shots. And he said, I remember this swing, you know. And I didn't, was that a good thing or a bad thing? Yeah, a little
0: some of both.
11: Somewhere in between, yeah. But so he had a meeting. Now, we teed off at 8:51. He went down and watched us tee off. And then he had to go to his meeting. And then I was like on this sixth or seventh hole. And it was kind of, I did a double take. You know, I'm out there getting ready for a shot. And there's Cutts. He's back. And so he rode the rest of the back nine with me and, you know, made a couple suggestions. He was actually videoing me, which
0: that was awesome.
11: Got between my ears a couple times, you know, because.
0: So you got the good treatment there. That's nice.
11: I got unbelievable treatment. He peeled off when I turned to the back nine and, you know, went on about his day. And you know, I texted him my card, I think, that he shared with you. I was like, hey, that's personal information. You can't. That's like HIPAA, isn't it? You can't share your golf card with anybody else. But no, so I finished and thanked him, and it was wonderful. And he said, while I was out there, he says, yeah, I've been after Dave and Logan. We got to get them down here. And, you know, I'm like, hey, I'll come back.
0: Yeah, exactly.
11: You know, we'll force them.
0: I wish they were a little bit closer.
11: Yeah. I mean,

0: guy that Cuts knows very well. He introduced me to down there. So it's a really nice place.
1: So is that course, it's not right on the beach, though, is it?
0: No, it's not. It's across the street from the beach.
1: Okay,
0: across 90.
1: But
0: it's on the other
1: right
0: side.
1: On, yeah. I mean, so you're the dealing yachts with, are on the other side of
0: yeah,
1: it.
0: Yeah, yeah. You have to turn left to get to the yachts yeah. and right to go to the golf club. I assume. I never saw any yachts. It was very disappointing. Where are the yachts?
1: Where are the yachts?
0: I wanted
1: Come
0: to
1: on.
0: Take a ride on a yacht while
1: no
0: I was
1: kidding.
0: Down here.
1: That does give your course some extra street cred if you have the word yacht in
0: Absolutely.
1: It.
0: Yeah. Yeah. Doesn't Harbor, does Harbor Club have a... Not Harbor Club. I'm trying to think
1: Harbor
0: of it.
1: Town?
0: Harbor Town. They have a yacht club attached
1: they have,
0: to it.
1: Big yachts, that whole area there beside around the lighthouse is just
0: it's beautiful.
1: $1 million plus yachts.
0: Yeah.
1: So
0: I've
1: yeah.
0: never been to the 18th hole there during yeah. a tournament, but I heard it's again
1: it's
0: sort of quite the scene that you have to experience at least one time in your
1: yeah,
0: life.
1: It's interesting. There's no doubt about that. Well, good. I'm glad you had a great experience. And I, like I said, we were talking Monday. I didn't mean for it to turn into the keep punching chips golf swing segment, the cadaver segment, as you said. But I love talking to Cuts about, because that's his thing,
0: yeah.
1: is teaching the game. And that's when I was asking him stuff about, do you look at stuff, you know, and he said, yeah, I'm on the treadmill. I'm watching the, I've already forgotten.
0: AMG?
1: Yeah, people were emailing
0: athletic
1: in.
0: Athletic Motion to, Golf. Have you gone to the site
1: I haven't
0: yet?
1: Had a chance yet.
0: I haven't
1: I'm
0: either. I'm like, you know.
1: I've already
0: all
1: got
0: All of us
1: saved.
0: Nowadays, you know, it's funny, you know, and... You know, in Cutts' day, you went to see a pro. You know, when he's over at Jennings Mill,
1: yeah.
0: I think you know I need some help with my swing.
1: Mm-hmm.
0: Now, you know, all you got to do is to you know turn your phone.
1: Not
0: on.
1: That the hands-on experience can't be good too, but like you said, like you're saying, you can go.
0: It's just
1: look
0: everywhere.
1: At stuff
0: there's
1: online.
0: Too much. There's too much information. Yeah. I mean, out of quite frankly, I mean, everybody out there is you know. Including was it Gabby Golf? You know, I mean,
1: yeah.
0: just all these different personalities
1: yep.
0: Telling you how to fix your slice or fix your hook or whatever. But Cuts is the best, and he's just such a gracious human being. You know, period. That was my takeaway with it more than anything else.
1: And maybe Jenny wanted him out of the house for a little while too.
0: Yeah, that she might. She was in the background talking when we finally did talk and. They were out furniture shopping, I think, or something like that. You know, he's got a beautiful life down there. You know, I don't know the ins and outs of everything, but you know, he landed in a great spot in you know retirement because I mean he's technically retired, but he still teaches down there on the side and has his certain pupils and that kind of stuff.
1: And when he does his, and someone was asking me about this too, and I'm not like hiding anything. Cuts also, when he does his weekly bits with us, he uses that as also when he's having to, I don't even know how to explain it, but the way he said it, when he's having to recertify for his PGA coaching status or whatever.
0: Yeah.
1: Each year, this is one of the things he does that he uses as not resume stuff.
0: He's still actively.
1: He's still active
0: in the game of golf. So, he's not just... lounging
1: exactly.
0: by his pool down there off the fifth
1: and
0: hole.
1: And then just having his certificate just automatically renew. But this is one of the things he uses to say, yeah, I'm doing this and I'm doing that. So I love it. I appreciate it.
0: He actually helped me out, I mean, you know, right away. I mean, on the practice tee before I went out with a couple of things, you know. And I was like, oh, yeah, I kind of forgot about that. You know, it's amazing that you get so many – tips. The other day, this has nothing to do with Cuts, but I'm playing out of bunker, and I hadn't been playing well out of the bunker lately, and I just like forgotten one of the fundamental tenets of bunker play.
1: Yeah,
0: and it's like, gosh, I need to write these things down or something. You know, like
1: exactly.
0: I forgot to do that. So anyway.
1: Yeah, as one of my buddies, my buddy Darren in Noonan said, he's like, I'm a good bunker player because the object of hitting a bunker shot is not hitting the ball.
0: It's to miss the ball. Yeah.
1: It helps
0: me as well.
1: Doesn't necessarily make you a good bunker player, but hey, at least you know the fundamental of the shot though. But that's good stuff. So yeah, we appreciate that. And that was cool that you got to hang out with Cuts, and I hadn't seen Cuts in a long time. So.
0: He looks good. He looks just the same.
1: Yeah.
0: I mean, he hasn't changed a bit. You know, it's that golf pro look. You know,
1: yeah.
0: A little bronze tan.
1: Oh, yeah.
0: You know, you know, just a great disposition.
1: Not too bad for a kid from New England.
0: Yeah.
1: And

0: worked his way south.
1: It
0: kind
1: of reminds me of the Chevy Chase character in
0: Caddyshack.
1: In that, you know, he's just seems so laid back all the time. Yeah. Like, you know,
0: hunky dory.
1: Checks laying around uncashed and that kind of thing. But it was a lot of fun.
0: That's awesome. So it was the trip there. You're back here now. We're 17 days away from kickoff. It's crazy.
1: What's been the best music so far on the 17th day?
0: You know what? I have been kind of slack on it. I'll get to some stuff. No, I appreciate that. I wrote some stuff down, even though I haven't gotten around to it.
1: I actually wanted to research that before I came in. You know, Alan comes in. I'm impressed with Alan's musical knowledge, by the way. One thing that we've learned in his Tuesday regular segments.
0: Yeah, knowledge is good.
1: It's pretty strong. Yeah. 17 days to kick off is really exciting, no matter how you shake it up. It's less than that when you talk about week zero and, the grind of camp just getting over, mm-hmm. So it was interesting. They were supposed to have the weekly news conference yesterday with Kirby and some players, and last minute they changed it to today.
0: Yeah.
1: So I'm hoping I can get over there and catch this one
0: See
1: what's going on.
0: Touchdown Club meeting the other night when Kirby was on the air with me, and JD was on there as well. By the way, if you didn't get to hear that, you can go to our On Demand. We got the Touchdown Club with its own tab. And I asked Kirby about, I didn't realize this, when school starts, because Monday was the first day of class, so things change. Yeah. He said, oh, yeah, it's a huge difference. And then he mentioned how Oregon and some of the West Coast schools are still on the quarter system, so they get extra practice without classes being in, another week or two. And then I think somebody reminded us when we played Oregon a couple of years ago to open this. Well, I say a couple of years ago when we had that season opener with Oregon that they had actually had. That was Coach Lanning's first season at Oregon, and they came here, right? Wasn't that his first game?
1: Yeah, that
0: was his first game. And they had a little maybe advantage of having extra practices without class being in session. As it turned out on the scoreboard, didn't really matter. But
1: 49-3.
0: Yeah. But as far as what they can do to prepare, that does help them. I didn't realize there were schools that were still on the quarter system.
1: I didn't either.
0: So, I mean, it's just interesting how that plays out with what Georgia and the other schools have going on right now.
1: You know, before Georgia opened that season, I wasn't retired then. I was still active with the Atlanta Journal-Constitution. I went out there and spent several days.
0: You might have broken a certain story about Dan Lanning.
1: Maybe so. Back in the day,
0: even though some people didn't want to believe it at the time,
1: that was
0: crazy.
1: I caught some heat on that one, but glad it turned out right. How many years has he been there now? Yeah. You know, it's like, hey, take
0: and,
1: that. You know, I
0: and
1: told
0: you.
1: You
0: had a good source, and it all worked out there for you. But anyway. But yes, so you had gone out there.
1: I went out there and really enjoyed it, and he was extremely accommodating. And nowadays
0: you did the same thing when Coach Bobo went to Colorado State.
1: I sure did. Yeah. You remember that? Yeah, yeah. I went out there to Colorado State, and Mike Bobo was so accommodating. He let me come in and sit in on a coach's meeting in there. While I was out there, it wasn't quite that access with Dan Lanning opening with Georgia in the first game that year.
0: That's true.
1: But I was fascinated with, I'd never been to University of Oregon. I'd never been to Autzen Stadium. I mean, technically, I still hadn't been to Autzen Stadium. I'm old school. Like, I like the campus games. Yeah. And I always... Mm-hmm. Well, I mean, at one time, Oregon was on the schedule with Georgia, I think, back in the day for a home-and-home.
0: Yeah.
1: And never did get to go to a game in Autzen Stadium, but I did go into Autzen Stadium while I was out there in the facilities, as you could imagine. Have you ever been to the University of Oregon?
0: I have not, no.
1: I mean, they're just unbelievable at that.
0: I can imagine.
1: That entire campus, it just oozes Nike money everywhere you turn.
0: Yeah.
1: And, Dan was really excited about that, that prospect. I knew he was going to do well, and obviously he's done well. And it's going to be interesting to watch where his career takes him if he stays out there forever. He's got to
0: put you on the spot. Do you think Dan Lanning, it's just a yes or no, will finish his coaching career at Oregon?
1: No.
0: I don't either. He'll end up back on this side of the country.
1: I think he'll end up on this side of the United States.
0: Yeah.
1: If not in Central United States, where he's from originally.
0: But if he did end up at Oregon for 20 more years, I'm sure that would be great.
1: Yeah.
0: But I just kind of feel like, hang on one second, Chip. I need to take a quick time out. We'll come back. Chip, I just got good news from Chip. We all did. He's going to be here for the whole 9 o'clock hour. I'm excited about that.
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0: I appreciate Chip giving me the nudge here. All right, this song is called, I'm sure you know this one. It's called Right Here, Right Now. Can you remember the name of this group? I would not have been able to remember it, but when I heard the name, I was like, oh yeah, I remember that. The name is
1: absolutely not.
0: Jesus Jones. Does that ring a bell?
1: Not at all.
0: Yeah. So here we go. This was 1991. So 35 years ago? Is that right? 35 years ago, this was the number 17 song in the country.
1: How about that?
0: Yeah.
1: Jesus Jones.
0: Yeah. No, we'll get to some more in the 9 o'clock hour, but it is 17 days until kickoff, and we are certainly liking that. Now, what I know we had to jump to the break. What were we hitting on before we went to the break, or did we – I felt like I had – stopped you from something so I could get the break in there. We're about to go to another break, and my short-term memory is just awful.
1: I don't know.
0: But yeah, whatever it was.
1: Whatever it
0: we'll
1: was.
0: We'll regroup for the 9 o'clock hour.
1: Hey, callers, call in if you know what we were talking about.
0: Thanks to Athens real estate mogul Joey Tucker. Also thanks to my man Keith over in Winder, who both sent the photo of you were talking about, Chip, with Flo.
1: At
0: Sanford Stadium instead of the G.
1: I think I called her Rose. So Rose, my
0: it says
1: bad.
0: Rose or Flo from Progressive. And I told Alan that she needs to show up in Athens this fall. That would be hilarious.
1: Absolutely. I think that would be great. Yeah. And look, you know, I mean, these are the realities of the changes in college football. I don't like them. I don't think you like them. The majority of people I talk to, certainly in my, subset, my demographic, aren't thrilled about it, but they're just necessary in the world that the University of Georgia is competing in. And let's just not forget that, Georgia is competing at the very, very top of the sport, as they will again this year, as the AP poll and the coaches poll is bearing out, it's so funny. Do you remember? It seems like just a month ago or before SEC Media Days, all the talk was about, like, Georgia's not getting any respect, and nobody likes Georgia. Then you go to SEC Media Days, and they get picked to win the conference. You know, it's like, times have – I start to say times have changed. You know, Georgia, you go way back with Georgia like I do. I mean, the University of Georgia, in college football – that river runs so deep. And, you know, any program that's won a national championship. But from a branding standpoint, you know, University of Georgia is a very special place. And I'm proud to say, you know, I'm wearing my Georgia G this morning. See, this is one of the things.
0: Got the G on.
1: I'm a Georgia alum. And but, you know, working for the Atlanta Journal-Constitution for 27 years and in newspapers for 38, you got to remain objective. So I'm proud to be able to pull out the G now, you know. And
0: now for Bulldog Friday night, you can wear the G.
1: That's right. I've got my season tickets, you know, and I still have my, resident media responsibilities that I still take care of, and I'm always going to be objective when it comes to that. But, the University of Georgia is at the top of the food chain for a reason, and I think they'll be there at the end of this season.
0: We'll continue on with this. If you'd like to check in with us, that chat Stevie T inbox, 960theref@cmg.com, might even unleash the phones as well. We'll see how it goes. We got to take a break. 9 o'clock hour with Chip Towers. 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
0: I'm David Johnston with a 960 The Ref Southern Sports Center. 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One call, that's all. Another loss for the Braves as they fell to the Twins 4-1 in Minneapolis. The Twins got two runs in the first inning. They added two more in the eighth, and they've won the first two games of the series. Tyler Mahle suffering the loss for the Braves last night, even though he allowed just the two runs in 6 2/3 innings. And they'll finish up the series this afternoon. A 1:40 first pitch. A.J. Smith-Shawver on the mound for the Braves. All the action right here on The Ref. Georgia football, the Bulldogs open their season in 17 days. The Falcons play again Saturday, preseason game number 2 at Indy. You get the top national and local sports stories every 20 minutes. 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
23: 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We talking about practice.
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29: 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In the corner!
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0: of the Georgia Bulldogs. Thanks so much for joining us here as we continue on. One more hour to go. Thanks to Chip for coming in today. Logan's on vacation. He'll be back next Monday. Chip's going to be on with us, or on with me every week for University Tires Bulldog Friday night. We'll be at Loco's out on the west side, the patio there. That's going to be awesome. We're looking forward to that. The next LLC function is September 14th, Monday night. You're going to be like the guest speaker. Asparagus William must have gotten to you somehow.
1: He did. Yep. Well, didn't you speak to that group last Monday? Well, I came by.
0: Yeah, what happened? You disappeared.
1: We had sort of a mother-in-law emergency.
0: My bad, I got you.
1: I was planning to come.
0: Yeah, because it was great seeing you, and then you were gone.
1: Yeah, and we were coming back.
0: Gotcha.
1: Right by Loco's. So I told Christy, William that I would come by.
0: Yeah.
1: So I want to be a man of my word, but I couldn't stay. And wasn't until I was there a few minutes I realized that Dave's going to speak. And and Asparagus William is unbelievable. That guy, he could organize an army if he needed to.
0: Oh yeah.
1: If we ever have to go to war, I think they ought to get in touch with him. He'll come up with some troops.
0: Yeah.
1: But yeah, he asked me to talk for a few minutes before that next meeting of the LLC, and I'm looking forward to that.
0: That'd be good. That'll be good. We have a touchdown club meeting that same night.
1: Yeah, I know. I realized that. Listening to your by the way, which was a great interview with you and Jeff and Kirby.
0: thank you.
1: I listened to that on the app, and listening to that, I realized that wow, that's the same night that the LLC is meeting. I imagine that'll pull a few people away that are probably members of the touchdown club as well.
0: I mean, maybe can work both of them. I don't know how that goes, but that's how the October, there's not a conflict.
1: Yeah.
0: So that'll be good. November, I think there is.
1: Yeah.
0: So just how
1: I
0: it
1: have
0: works
1: to talk
0: out.
1: To him about those Monday nights. One thing I know is Asparagus William will work this out.
0: Oh yeah. That's his thing.
1: Yeah.
0: That is his thing for sure. Anyway, the morning show presented by Piedmont Orthopedics and Sports Medicine. Chip's here in the studio with me up until 10 o'clock, and I am certainly excited about that, and I know everyone will be interested in what you got going. William had said, Dave, just give him some words of wisdom, and I was like, I got words. I don't know if it's really words of wisdom, but there's words that'll come out of my mouth, and that's kind of what it is. I didn't really go in planning anything. I was like, I'm one of those that sometimes will just how
1: Dave,
0: things flow
1: this
0: off the
1: mind.
0: In,
1: you talk for a living. This is not very difficult.
0: But you know what's funny? This is actually interesting. So there was a great crowd that night. It was like 40 or 50 people.
1: Yeah.
0: And one of the things I don't like to do, and it's not as big a deal anymore, is speak in front of people.
1: Public speaking,
0: I do not like that. It's just not my thing. And then someone will say, well, you do it every morning. And I'm like, no, I don't. I talk to Logan every morning.
1: Yeah.
0: It's different. It's kind of strange how that is.
1: And we're sitting
0: like
1: here.
0: Like we're doing now.
1: We converse on the air and that
0: it's
1: kind of
0: It's different when you can't see everybody.
1: I've had, for a while there, I did a lot of speaking. You just get asked, working for the Atlanta Journal-Constitution, you get asked for a lot of things. One of the most intimidating scenarios I ever had was Danielle was still in high school at Oconee County High School, mm-hmm. and I was asked to speak to her journalism class.
0: Oh, yeah. No pressure.
1: You're just talking about 25 or 30 kids. But it's so funny. And one of the persons that was in that class ended up in sports journalism, Jason Butt.
0: Oh yeah,
1: was in her.
0: Yeah.
1: Her class.
0: Okay.
1: But I joke because my daughter is in there, and she was at that age. You're like, oh my gosh, Dad's here.
0: Oh yeah,
1: And I came in with a big pile of newspapers, printed newspapers. And fast forward to now, and it's like there's not even a printed Atlanta Journal-Constitution.
0: That's crazy. Anywhere.
1: So, anywhere.
0: Yeah.
1: No, anywhere. I mean, they made that decision after my retirement. Apparently, me retiring just is like, well, there's no sense in even printing these
0: That's
1: things.
0: Right. You and Hummer and Bradley, y'all aren't there anymore. Why even print?
1: No sense in printing these things anymore. But anyway, it's just the digital age, has changed everything. But another place I spoke at one time that was very intimidating was they had the I believe it was the high school coaches convention in Athens.
0: Okay.
1: And they were down at the Classic Center when it was new. And that, man, I'm telling you, that was a big room, you know.
0: That had to be intimidating.
1: And I was the featured speaker.
0: Yeah.
1: You know, I can't remember what I said, you know, but it was enjoyable.
0: It's like once you get up there and start talking, it's not so bad. The wait and the build up while you're sitting there and they're going through things. And you're like,
1: it's actually a day or two before, you know. Well, what am I going to say? Yeah. Oh, my gosh, I better make some notes, you know.
0: Because I had asked Kirby, you said you were listening to the Back on Demand, because I asked him the other night, like how many times a year he speaks.
1: Yeah.
0: Because, I mean, literally, if he wanted to, he could go to a speaking engagement every night of the week.
1: That's right.
0: You know, and he said, well, because it's kind of funny, well, it just depends on what you mean. Speaking to the team, speaking, you know, that. But he said, because he said, I want to say maybe, like, did he say 20 or 25 times a year, something like that?
1: Yeah, I believe
0: that.
1: That's what he said. And he
0: wanted to mention this. I was glad Jeff brought it up, too, because of the KSFF, if I'm saying that right, the Kirby Smart Football Foundation.
1: Family Foundation.
0: Yeah. Thank you. And he said that they had their thing last week, too, and he and Mary Beth with what they have done for that and the amount of money that they through the foundation that goes out to charitable causes is really, really incredible too. So that's what had brought all that up too. And he was speaking there, and there's so many groups that benefit from that.
1: I think we can all agree that's something that Kirby's gotten a lot better at,
0: you know,
1: public speaking than when he started.
0: I think
1: you can definitely see that progress. And there are different Kirbys, right? There's Kirby who's sitting in front of the press, and he has a different disposition in that scenario than he does when he's been asked to speak somewhere. And, you know, he gets asked all kinds of things. I mean, he commands a speaking fee, which is, I understand, that the when he does accept those kind of things, goes to his family foundation, which has raised a ton of money these last several years. But, he's always fun. Now, I wasn't at the Touchdown Club meeting. Did you go in and listen to his?
0: I did.
1: Yeah.
0: Yes.
1: Okay.
0: Yeah.
1: You don't always do that, do you? Sometimes you got to bug out of there.
0: More so than I used to. It just depends what's going on. And I did hear him, and he's great. Dexter Fisher was also one of the speakers there. And Jeff got up and said a few things, too. So I always tell people that is the cool thing of the Touchdown Club. And I'm talking with Mason McCorder and some of the other folks over there. I feel like I've kind of become a little bit like the voice of the Touchdown Club, because we do the radio broadcast before that. And I'm very honored to be able to do that, too. So I appreciate – I know the Touchdown Club appreciates when Kirby comes over, gives up his time, because it's always in a busy part of his life. But I appreciate him coming on with us and getting some time with him.
1: The funny thing about the Touchdown Club, again, it going back to changes and so when Kirby first comes to Georgia, as the coach, of course, the Touchdown Club has always had the head coach as the first meeting of the fall schedule, right? And it's always great. So of course Kirby comes the first year, and I'd been following Kirby. Was so tired of seeing me by the time he got to that point, because, you know, I actually, you know, wrote the story that Kirby Smart's going to be the next coach at the University of Georgia.
0: Yeah.
1: And from that moment on, I was kind of on the Kirby trail. I went to their bowl, you know, went to their championship game against Clemson, you know, all over the place, asking questions about this, that, and the other thing. So anyway, the Touchdown Club is always, as you know, Lauren is a big part of that. And they had always invited the press to come. So the first year that Kirby's there, I'm there and writing down feverishly everything that he says and reporting what it was, you know. And he says, well, you know, fast forward to the next year, and it's like, hey, we're not going to be able to have, you know, the press here anymore. And I'm like, you know, why? You know, Kirby doesn't want it, you know, because he says some things that he doesn't want to get in the press.
0: Exactly.
1: So, like any good...
0: By the way, he's not... That's not unique to Athens. That's Touchdown Clubs across the country.
1: But being, you know, the grizzled vet, so immediately I went on to the Touchdown Club, and I joined the Touchdown Club. So the next year, I'm there again, you know. And so now, it's funny, so the Touchdown Club, you know, members of the press are not allowed to join the Touchdown Club.
0: And I will say this, too. It's a safe space.
1: Oh, yeah.
0: He can say what he wants in there. And honestly, and I wouldn't being in there, because I get just with the connection of doing the radio show and everything and staying in there, if he said something that was crazy, I would not. I mean, I'll go ahead and tell you, I wouldn't say it here on the air.
1: No,
0: because it's a different. I guess, situation for him or for any coach when they're speaking to their constituents, if you want to call them that.
1: Some of the greatest quotes in sports history have come out of touchdown club. Yeah. You know, I think that's where Steve Spurrier said you can't spell citrus without UT, yeah. You know.
0: And things like that.
1: Yeah.
0: If Kirby or any coach wanted to say that to his people, I would respect that's a safe space.
1: That's right. Yeah.
0: So I'm good with that. I appreciate just getting to hear, and the things that Kirby says, like when he's talking, are just, I just think it's cool just to hear him get up there and speak and talk. And
1: he took questions.
0: He's
1: never going to be, well, this is going to be the order of our quarterback depth chart. You know, I mean, he's not that, that's just not his style. Anyway.
0: Exactly.
1: You know, so he's not there to necessarily give you information that you didn't know about the football team, but he'll talk all day about philosophies and you know,
0: we were asking him, or I was, Jeff and I had been talking with him. This was on the air, this wasn't in the meeting, but like, you know, things like, where do you get your the way you run a practice is incredible. If you've seen Kirby run a practice, it's insane. Where did you get that kind of thing from?
1: Yeah.
0: And he said, you know, it's an evolution.
1: Yeah.
0: And it's his dad was a football, although he did say, now when I was playing, I wasn't paying as much attention to how the practices were run. He said, I was just wanting to get through practice, which is actually kind of funny.
1: Yeah.
0: But he said, he basically just said the way Coach Saban would run a practice was.
1: Yeah, he kind of brought that model over with it. Yeah. And, you know, there's different idiosyncrasies in the course of, I mean, I've seen him change. He didn't start out with a microphone.
0: Right.
1: Right. You know, now microphone is a big part of his coaching style. That wasn't the way it was at the start. Of course, he never really needed a microphone. You know, you could always hear him on the field. but unbelievable the progress that he's made, both, you know, on, as an on-field coach and an off-field coach.
0: That is, the evolution is really amazing. And you mentioned, too, about the touchdown club. So back in the early 90s, when I became the sports director of this radio station, it was called WRFC, which is what it is. It wasn't 960 The Ref. That didn't come along until like 2001 or 2002, but it was just WRFC. And you were talking about how the media would go to the touchdown club meetings. Well, I'd go to the touchdown club meetings, take my microphone, put a mic up on the podium. And those turned out to be great, great meetings. And it wasn't kind of the same then, although I will have to tell the story, too, because Johnny Majors spoke, and this was when he had basically lost his job to Phil Fulmer. And he goes, I gotta say something about Coach Fulmer. And he goes, and he looked, and he's, is this microphone on? And he like taps it. And before I could even say anything, he just called Phil Fulmer a bad name. But he'd even wait for me to like say yes or no.
1: Did you put it on the air?
0: Probably not.
1: And bleep it out?
0: Maybe. Yeah, I don't remember what it was the next morning, what was said about that. But that was one of the kind of things where it hit me where, and I was just a young guy then. I was like in my early 20s. I was like, These meetings, I mean, these people are, I mean, they're passionate about this kind of stuff.
1: Absolutely,
0: this is where Johnny Majors is rolling in, and he's like, let me tell you something. That Phil Fulmer guy, he did me wrong.
1: Yeah.
0: Whether that was how it went down or not, that was how he saw it.
1: That's right.
0: Yeah, so that was very interesting. And there's, over the years, more coaches, coaches don't really do the meetings anymore because they don't have to.
1: Yeah.
0: Back in the day, they would barnstorm on Mondays and make money that the touchdown clubs would pay them, but now they make so much money, it's not that thing.
1: Another great Loren Smith thing. Yeah. You know, I mean, he was usually the guy in charge of getting people to come in and speak.
0: And he still does.
1: It's a paying gig.
0: Yeah.
1: You know, I mean, the touchdown club pays these guys to come in.
0: And
1: so they want to be entertained.
0: They want to be entertained, and to get the higher quality of some of the speakers. Athens and Atlanta and I guess LaGrange all partner together and put a group together too. So they have that going as well, and that helps also. But it's a cool thing. I was talking to Carol about it, and I said, you know, it's interesting, too. There's also more females now there than there used to be. It used to just be a boys club.
1: Males only.
0: Yeah, and it's definitely now, there's by the way, the females there, and the ones that I know that go there, they're very good, knowledgeable fans, too. So it's another thing where you're talking to a different crowd than you were, like, 20, 30, 40 years ago.
1: And there's not many, you think about it, there's not many other forums now where you get to really ask the coach a question, mm-hmm. right? Because, I mean, you know, let's face it, when Kirby does his coach's show, I mean, those aren't, you know, the questions that Jim Donham was taking.
0: They don't take live calls.
1: So those haven't been vetted, you know, so it's a great environment. It is. It really is, yeah.
0: And I'll say this. I mean, the questions that he was asked Monday were good questions. There was nothing, like, you know, crazy that he said or anything like that. So it was
1: informative. Hey, coach, we going to be able to catch a ball this year?
0: Exactly.
1: We going to be able to throw it downfield?
0: Exactly. Well, I asked him that on the air I said, you know, apparently maybe at the scrimmage, some drops. And I said, is this one of those things where...
1: I was proud of you on that idea.
0: Sometimes it's not what you ask.
1: He didn't say, I wonder where you're getting drops.
0: The point of my question was, is this one of those things where, you know, when the lights come on, when the ball's kicked off, do things change? And he goes, I don't know. We'll have to find out. But he goes, we're going to coach him up. We're going to coach him hard. And he did say, I have confidence in these guys. But also, too, Georgia's offensive philosophy is run the ball and basically wear down the other team.
1: Yeah.
0: And keep running the ball even in the fourth quarter. So this is not going to be Air Coryell. This is not going to be BYU in the 80s. This is going to be what Kirby wants to do on offense. And Mike Bobo is Georgia's offensive coordinator.
1: Yeah.
0: But he works for Kirby. And Kirby wants a certain style of offense that complements the defense that he wants out there. And that's what Georgia's going to do. And I know Mike catches a lot of hell, a lot of grief, which I think is unwarranted. I think he's a terrific offensive coordinator, but at the end of the day, he does what his boss wants him to do, just like we all do that have a boss.
1: Yeah, the Mike Bobo meme drives me batty. Yeah. It absolutely drives me crazy because, I mean, you know, you don't last in this business as long as he's been around as an OC. I mean, think about the incarnation that we've witnessed in Mike Bobo when Mark Richt showed up from Tallahassee,
0: mm-hmm.
1: you know, we didn't know that this young former quarterback was going to be OC within a couple of years.
0: Yeah.
1: I mean, it didn't take any time before Mike Bobo had the reins of that offense, right?
0: Oh, yeah.
1: And that's not, you know, that's not by smoke and mirrors. And then if you look at the expanse from that time with Mark Richt, from that time at Colorado State, Auburn, South Carolina here. He can, you know, you want to throw the ball all over the field? Mike Bobo can give you that.
0: Yes, absolutely.
1: You want to concentrate on tight ends? He can give you that. You want to concentrate on wideouts or the Z and the flanker? That's what you saw last year with Zach Branch.
0: Yeah.
1: He can give you what you need from your roster. And then he can give his head coach what he's asking for. A lot of that might depend on the defense you got on the other side.
0: Yep.
1: I mean, you think about last year's problems Georgia had. I point to the defense a little bit more than I do the offense, right? But it all comes down to you know, big plays here and there. And any coordinator has been around for any year. You're better known for the blown call or the non-executed play than you are for all of the right calls that you make 90% of the time.
0: No, I mean, that's the thing, too. And they're human just like anybody else. I'm sure Mike would tell you, oh, yeah, there's this game, that game. There were calls I wish I'd had back and I could do them over again. But, I mean, for the most part, it's almost, I feel like he's more, it's not all the Georgia fans, but it does feel like sometimes he's way more respected outside the Georgia family than he is inside the Georgia family. I don't think that's completely true, but sometimes it feels like that.
1: No. The other thing is Georgia has always given their quarterbacks a lot of autonomy. That's been you know, part of the Rick system. That's been part of the Kirby Smart system. I mean, I think you could argue that Georgia quarterbacks arrive at the next level with much more of a base knowledge. So a lot of times when Georgia puts a call in, you'll see it this year with Gunnar Stockton. You know, he has some check ability. He has right, left. He has run, pass, you know, depending on what the defense is showing him. So sometimes there could be a blown up play that you don't know. He checked right into that.
0: Mm-hmm.
1: Or
0: exactly.
1: He checked out.
0: You don't know that.
1: They deked him into because, you know.
0: The other team's on scholarship,
1: the
0: too.
1: The other team's on scholarship,
0: now
1: too.
0: Now it's NIL.
1: Yeah. So anyway, Bobo is not your problem. And you touched on this with Allen, and I thought it was a great talk that y'all were having, talking about quarterbacks and can you win with them or despite them, I guess you would say. And Georgia can win with Gunnar Stockton.
0: Sure.
1: Let me tell you. I mean, I think we've already seen that. They've won two championships. You know, technically, they've won two SEC championships with him at quarterback. He was at the end of the other one as well.
0: Here's the thing. If Gunnar has a good year, good to even average to good year, can Georgia win the national championship? And I think the answer to that is yes.
1: Absolutely.
0: If Trinidad Chambliss has an average to good year, I don't think Ole Miss can win
1: in the water.
0: Yeah, exactly.
1: Actually, that's a big question for me. I know they got Chambliss back, but what all's around him?
0: Exactly.
1: You know, they had pretty good players around him last year.
0: And remember, all those coaches from last year, most of those guys are in LSU now, too. I'm just curious about Ole Miss. And here's the other thing. If Arch has a average to good year, I think Texas could still win the championship.
1: That's right.
0: But it's going to be much, much tougher, if that makes any sense.
1: It makes sense.
0: He's kind of a wild card. I just don't know what to make of him.
1: Yeah, I'm eager to see what he does with this year. And that was a curiosity to me, by the way, on the AP Top 25 preseason poll for Texas to come out fifth. I mean, they were picked first last year, right?
0: I think
1: I'm pretty sure they were preseason number one last year.
0: Actually, I can tell you, if you can hand me
1: Phil Steele,
0: this is the last year's Phil Steele.
1: Yeah.
0: But I can tell you where
1: they were. If ever there was a year to pick Texas first, I would have said this year I would have picked them first.
0: So last year,
1: I was an AP voter until I retired. So
0: they were number one.
1: Yeah.
0: Then they lose to Ohio State in the season opener.
1: That's right.
0: They fell to seven.
1: Yeah.
0: Even though that seems like a long drop to lose on the road to the number three team and fall from number one to number seven. I think a lot of that had to do with the fact that Arch didn't look very good in that game. But yes, Texas was number one. Then they fell to seven. And they actually did not get any higher than that the whole season. They were as low as 22.
1: Right.
0: After they barely beat Kentucky. They had a win in the middle of the season at Kentucky in overtime. They fell to 22. Then they won at Mississippi State in overtime the next week and then moved up to 20. And then
1: Sarkisian is not the coach right now if those go a different way.
0: Oh,
1: I'm
0: yeah.
1: Those games, I mean, Texas pulled them out. But
0: I still think adding Coach Boone, though, that's gigantic.
1: Oh, that's huge.
0: Too. Yeah.
1: That's another reason I'd pick them one.
0: Yeah, yeah.
1: I mean, their defense is going to be better this year.
0: It's going to be big.
1: Come on.
0: Yeah. Ohio State, which is funny, so they were number three when they beat Texas, and then they stayed number one. Let me get back to this. Ohio State stayed number one all year.
1: Right.
0: All year. They did not drop until they ended up, I guess, losing in that Big Ten championship game to Indiana, which, by the way, was 13-10. That seems like an old school score there, too. So then they dropped to number two.
1: Right.
0: So Ohio State was three for 1 week, one for most of the weeks, and then they fell to number two, and then they ended up in the playoff, I guess, with what they ended up doing there. They lost to Miami.
1: That's right.
0: They lost to Miami. Forgot. So, yeah, it's just funny. When you were voting, were you voting who you thought was the team that was going to win it at the end or the team that was the best at that moment?
1: Is it kind of both?
0: Yeah.
1: You know, like in this instance, this season, I would pick Texas first because I think Texas has the best roster right now. I don't know what they're going to do with it. I think they have a good schedule as well. Now, I'm not as close to it as I have been in years past. I know Ohio State comes to Texas this year. Was that the first game?
0: That is the second game.
1: The second game.
0: Yeah. Texas opens with Texas State.
1: Yeah. So I think that, I mean, that's the key to me. Like last year, Texas was playing at Ohio State and they were number one.
0: Yep.
1: And they had a new quarterback in Arch Manning. You know, I did not or would not pick them number one because of that scenario. Same thing here. Texas and Ohio State play in week two. Ohio State is coming to Texas. I think Texas is going to win that game. And yeah. So I would pick them one based on that. Based on that and their overall roster and the addition of one Will Boom Muschamp.
0: I think that's gigantic.
1: Yeah, it's a big
0: deal. You know, by the way, talking back to Gunner, we'll take a break here in a second. When there, it felt like, and I need to go back and jog my memory on this, he gets off to the okay start, and then it felt like in the Tennessee game, he really started picking things up, then towards the end. But then I think we forget maybe the end there where it wasn't as good as we wanted it to be because there was a Bobo that wasn't on the field and Drew Bobo. That was a huge, huge loss.
1: When you look back over the last season, that was think that was the death knell.
0: If he doesn't get hurt, I'm just really curious to see how Georgia would have played out. I think Georgia beats Ole Miss, and then who knows after that?
1: I agree 100%. I think the Drew Bobo injury was huge.
0: Yeah. All right, Chip's here in the studio with me. Hey, our man, Eric with a K. Eric says, Jesus Jones would be a great slot receiver name. I mean, he's no God Sham God when it comes to deity-centric handles. I love that. He says, what's up, Chip? Great seeing both you and Dave at the LLC event last week. Cheers, our man Eric. I love Eric. He's awesome. By the way, Eric is going to be on with me Friday at 9:05. I'm going to call, and Eric, if I'm misremembering that, just I think that's what we decided on because, you know, he has co-written that book
1: with
0: one of your former colleagues.
1: Yeah, Doug Roberson.
0: Yeah.
1: I was asking him about that at the last LLC.
0: Yeah.
1: It's like, how did that come to be, you know?
0: Yeah.
1: I haven't read it, but I'm heard good reviews.
0: I'm excited.
1: I gotta
0: to read
1: get
0: it.
1: My copy of it.
0: Absolutely,
1: and read it for sure.
0: Absolutely. So Eric's got that going
1: both
0: on.
1: Those guys, yeah.
0: Yeah, no, that is awesome. So, thank you very much, Eric, for taking your time on Friday. I can't wait to talk to you about that too. So that'll be awesome. So anyway, we'll be right back. It's 9:35.
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5: The bats could not get kicking in Game 2 as the Braves fall to the Twins 4-1. Josh Bell hits a home run, a two-run jack in the first inning. That is all that the Twins would need. The Braves did get a home run in the sixth from Drake Baldwin, his first home run this month, but could not get anything else. Tyler Mahle got the loss, drops to 4-10, but he still pitched very well in his third outing with the Atlanta Braves. 6 2/3, 6 hits, only 2 earned runs, 1 walk, and 3 strikeouts. He did what any good starting pitcher should do. He kept the Braves in it, but unfortunately, the bats stayed silent. The Braves look to avoid the sweep coming up today. Taj Bradley for the Twins. He'll be on the mound. He's 9-5, has a 3.98 ERA. AJ Smith-Shawver up from Gwinnett. He gets the ball for the Braves. He has no record in one start this season. Went 4 1/3, gave up 4 hits and 2 runs in that one. Four leadoff show at 12:25 Eastern time and first pitch between the Braves and the Twins. 1:45 Eastern, 12:45 Central on the Atlanta Braves Radio Network.
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0: I had to borrow Chip's iPod for this one. Blondie, The Tide Is High, from 1981.
1: Oh, I remember it well.
0: 45 years ago.

0: How time flies. Dave and Chip along with you. Chip Towers here as Logan is on vacation. He'll be back on Monday. Thanks to Chip for coming in. Chip and I'll be hanging out every Friday night together. University Tires Bulldog Friday night for home games. We'll be at Loco's on the west side over on Timothy Road, and certainly love that outside patio, and that's where we'll be no matter what the weather is, because they can cool it off, they can warm it up, so it doesn't matter what's going on, how hot it is, we'll be out there, and that'll be awesome. Looking forward to that. So Chip and I'll have our first show coming up 2 weeks from Friday. Chip's also going to talk to the LLC Monday night, September 14th, also at Loco's.
1: I'm telling you, I'm nervous now.
0: That's right, no pressure. Because, you know, Asparagus William expects big things.
1: Oh, yeah. He wants me to bring it that night.
0: That's right. Absolutely. Chip, you brought in a Wes Johnson baseball.
1: Yes.
0: That you said we could put it here in the studio if we wanted to.
1: Signed baseball. I brought this. I heard the other week Russ Tanner was in here. I think he brought in a broken.
0: Yeah, that's right.
1: What was that?
0: Where did we do with it? It was a, where did it go? It's up, Logan put it up on the wall. It was a Braves player. Oh, it's the Ha-Seong Kim
1: bobblehead.
0: Ha-Seong Kim bobblehead doll that they broke by accident.
1: Did he survive because y'all were going to take it down, didn't you? If he got,
0: you know what,
1: I getting cut or whatever.
0: There it is. It's it's right there. I guess he's still there. But yeah, he is next to Michael Harris on a scooter on our bobblehead wall up there next to Nick Claxton. And yeah, we got some stuff going on there. So that's cool that you're going to let us put the Wes Johnson signed baseball here in the studio.
1: This is an official NCAA championship Rawlings baseball signed by the great Wes Johnson, the great Georgia Bulldog skipper. For baseball, and so it's so funny. So last night I attended the UGA basketball FCA gala. Over at Stedman Coliseum. A friend of mine is really close to the program and asked me to accompany him, me and a few other guys, and it was a blast. And of course they had it like they do at all of these things. They had a silent auction, and there was this baseball sitting over there with an opening bid, a minimum amount. And I went over there and I was like, you know, I love Wes Johnson. I love Georgia baseball. I love Dave Johnston and Jeff Dantzler and their calls on it. I'm gonna put my name down on that baseball. But in the back of my mind, subconsciously, I'm fully thinking that somebody's gonna top me.
0: Mm-hmm.
1: And you know, I mean, I'm not gonna be that disappointed. Well, the event gets over, and I go over there. You have won the bid.
0: I wonder,
1: for the Wes Johnson baseball.
0: You were at a basketball event.
1: It was kind of obscure.
0: Yeah.
1: It wasn't prominently displayed. I felt like I thought it was a little jewel in the thing. Yeah, and so anyway, I won the bid for the Wes Johnson baseball. So I'm going to donate to the studio.
0: So we have on one of our shelves. Well, there's actually, who is that? Is that Yante Maton bobblehead?
1: But we've got
0: our, I think it's Jeff Kepinger. No, that's Charlie Condon. And I brought back two Jello shots from Omaha. So
1: From this year,
0: yes.
1: Oh, well, it's got to go between the baseball, Jello shots.
0: We're going to put the baseball up there. That'll be.

0: in one of those big old slings and all that kind of stuff, which was interesting. He'll be fine. You know, it's just like all of us age.
1: Shoulder surgery,
0: It's very, very, very common nowadays.
1: And it's not a quick like that rotator cuff, whatever he had.
0: He'll be wearing that around for a while. Yeah. I'm not sure when he had his surgery, but it was fairly recent. He's trying to get that away, I'm sure, before the start of the season.
1: For sure.
0: They got a great schedule this year. But listen, you know, according to everything I heard last night, they got a great team. Nolan Wood is the team chaplain, and he's kind of the person that we were there to support. So he talked, and they had a panel, and the Hayes brothers were there. You talk about a big applause.
1: Just had a birthday
0: for the two of them there, and they were funny. They had some great things to say.
1: Jarvis and Jonas are just as good as it gets.
0: Listen, I don't know what kind of immediate impact this can have, but let me tell you, when they're in a room, at a Georgia function, it lights it up.
1: Yeah.
0: And they had great things to say. You know, Jonas, after his years down there at Georgia State, he's so smooth, such a smooth operator. Jarvis is too. And so that was really, really funny. But Coach White, he virtually guaranteed that they're going to be in the tournament this year.
1: Nice.
0: I mean, I'm telling you, there was a lot of confidence. I don't know if he wanted that out there or whatever, but I mean, he didn't make no, bones about it,
1: I like that.
0: We expect to be in the tournament. Yeah. They've been the last 2 years, expect to be there again.
1: Yeah.
0: And Smurf Millender and James Scott, one of their new players, got up there and spoke and took a few questions, and all that was really, really good. But, the thing that interested me the most there was they had the silent auction, but they also had a live auction.
1: Okay.
0: And among the things that commanded the greatest amount of money at the live auction were a couple of helmets, Georgia football helmets signed by Kirby Smart. One of them was black.
1: Yeah.
0: We here have all seen the black helmet. One of them, Dave, was silver.
1: A silver helmet.
0: A silver helmet. Now, this year, a lot being made about,
1: the white
0: uniforms
1: and the white helmet.
0: I personally am very excited about seeing that. I was covering the team, when they had the blackout in 2007. I'll never forget it because the communication was a little bit different in 2007. We of course had the internet, but this was such a big deal.
1: I
0: remember
1: 20 years ago
0: being on the phone with my desk in Atlanta with a pre-written story about the black uniforms, just waiting for it to see if it came through, and yelling to my editor, "They're in black. They're in black. It's official.
1: It's official.
0: You can run with the story.
1: Yeah.
0: Go." Anyway, so I'm kind of excited about the white ones. But this is all, and Alan touches on this kind of thing, on-field branding, that kind of thing. I think you're going to see a lot more of this. Red will always be sacred. Red jerseys, red helmets will always be sacred to Georgia home games. But I think you're going to see a little bit more of this here and there. And it's not just about what Georgia's wearing. It's the marketing that comes with it, right? And the shirts. I mean, I can't tell you how many people went out and bought white stuff because of what's happening against Western Kentucky in week two or whatever it is.
1: That's right. Yeah.
0: I don't know. Silver? Could they be silver helmets to go with the silver breeches? I mean, that was once the uniform. Yeah. Way, I think in the 50s, they had silver helmets and silver breeches.
1: How scarred are we from the Power Rangers uniform in that Boise State game? I don't know that that's really that much of a thing, but man. And I don't know. I need to ask my cousin Tara and some other folks. I go, do other schools have this much arguing about the uniforms, or is
0: not
1: it,
0: at
1: are we do we does Georgia not at Oregon?
0: I've
1: that's
0: never
1: true.
0: Heard Oregon
1: yeah,
0: playing the
1: true.
0: Uniforms for a win that's, or a loss.
1: Yeah. So they're the outlier.
0: Yeah,
1: but where does Georgia stand with the fan base on how they like the uniform talk? And well, I don't know.
0: I never forget Kirby talking about this when he first came to Georgia. And, he was on the other side of, black uniforms and all that kind of stuff. And he never liked the fake juice. We don't want the fake juice. And you did a good job, I think, not too long ago. I was at that blackout game, too, with Auburn, and everybody remembers it as this blowout game, but it wasn't a blowout. I mean,
1: as I mentioned, Georgia trailed in the third quarter.
0: Yeah, I mean, it wasn't, you know, they finished.

0: strong. Yeah. They finished the drill for sure, but it could have gone either way. And look, you know, the Power Ranger uniforms, I just didn't like them, but that's not why they lost to Boise.
1: No.
0: You know,
1: yeah.
0: I do remember some arguments about the shoes. They didn't like the shoes. Yeah. They were uncomfortable or whatever. But
1: some people will say, if you're so worried about the uniform, you may not be as worried about your opponent or the game. And I don't know that I necessarily agree with that.
0: But
1: you can be both.
0: It has an opposite effect, though.
1: Yeah.
0: If you're very rare in changing your uniform, then it becomes a big deal when you do.
1: Exactly.
0: At Oregon, you change it every week.
1: Right.
0: So nobody pays attention.
1: Yeah, that's true.
0: I saw, what was it, the Tulane uniforms that they did for their Mardi Gras uniforms.
1: Oh, I heard those were sweet.
0: Sweet. I mean, they were nice.
1: I still hadn't seen those. I probably looked at while we're talking.
0: It's a good looking uniform, you know.
1: Yeah.
0: And there's some other, you know, Tennessee has gotten to where they change their look fairly often.
1: Yeah,
0: I do have friends who are Tennessee fans. I've heard them complain. It was damn smoky uniforms, you know, smoke gray. We're never wearing those again.
1: Is that the Tulane?
0: No, that's not it. That's like another sport.
1: Baseball
0: or soccer
1: for?
0: Or something.
1: All right, let me put football in
0: football,
1: there.
0: Football, yeah. You got to put football in there.
1: Yeah.
0: Really, it's got all the colors of Mardi Gras in it.
1: Well, that's cool.
0: Looks really, really good. But anyway, so I don't know. Could there be? But here's the thing. The silver helmet commanded a $1,500. You know, they started it with in $50 increments. I mean, I can't remember if it was at. It wasn't very high. I was thinking, you know, I'll raise my hand for that. You know, it was like $300 or something like that. But quickly it got up. $1,500 was the winning bid on, I think, both the black and the silver helmet. So
1: yeah.
0: I don't know if that means there's going to be silver in the future.
1: Probably not.
0: But let's put it out there in the universe and see what people would.
1: Logan's going to be mad he's missing this conversation. He loves this stuff.
0: Oh, yeah. Call into Logan next week and do a poll on whether you would like to see Georgia use a silver helmet at some point.
1: Yeah, well,
0: we haven't seen that one.
1: Hey,
0: but I do like the whites. I think it's a nice pop, and you know, hopefully it's not a rainy, muddy day in Sanford Stadium.
1: Well, I said, you know,
0: could
1: I said
0: be a bad look pretty quick.
1: I said to Alan, I was like, for the folks that are pushing back or don't like the fact that there's going to be things on the field or in the end zones, and unfortunately, if you want to run with the big dogs, that's the kind of stuff you got to do now.
0: You got to come up with the money somewhere. Yep.
1: And until that changes, that's what schools are going to have to do.
0: And I'm hoping it will change in some way, shape, or form.
1: Yeah.
0: I was in Washington, D.C. the day that the Supreme Court, you know, ruled on in favor of NIL. And what has happened with it is not at all what I envisioned that day, right?
1: Yeah.
0: I envisioned Gunnar Stockton had a great game and is a popular player, so he can sign all the autographs he wants for as much
1: exactly.
0: money as he wants. He can advertise Raising Cane's or whatever, you know,
1: exactly.
0: Chick-fil-A or whatever.
1: The stuff Stetson was doing you know, originally.
0: Made perfect sense to me. But the roster management that has ensued is just crazy to me how it got hijacked pretty quick by alumni and to where it is today. And that I don't think there's any doubt that they'll level that playing field just out of the interest of competitive balance. I think that'll happen when and how, I don't know. There'll always be a judge in Memphis or something that's going to overrule something.
1: You can find somebody.
0: You'll find a hole somewhere, anyway, it is where it is now.
1: All right, Chip, hang on. We're going to take a quick break. We'll come back and wrap things up. Can you come up with something you've learned today?
0: What have I learned today?
1: What have you learned? We'll ask Chip what he's learned today. That'll be next. It's 9:50.
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1: All right, back here on The Morning Show, presented by Piedmont Orthopedics and Sports Medicine. Dave and Chip along with you here. We are going to close it out. All right, so Chip, it's that time of day where I always ask Logan, what have we learned today? Do you have anything you've learned today?
0: This is a very informative show, as I learn every morning. But, you know, actually, I'd gotten the University of Georgia release. I still get all my release emails from the University of Georgia, but I don't read my emails quite as religiously as certainly responsibly as I used to. So it wasn't until I heard you on with Alan that the whole progressive
1: that's right. Oh, so on-field branding.
0: So I heard that today. That was new to me. And also I've had it in my mind that the character for progressive was Rose.
1: When you said that earlier, yeah, I was like, I didn't.
0: But it's Flo.
1: It's Flo.
0: It's Flo.
1: And her real name, I asked Alan this morning. I said, is Stephanie Courtney? Do you know who that is? And he's like, no. And I said, maybe we could have her at a game this year because she is Flo from Progressive, Stephanie Courtney.
0: I think that would be terrific. I think you should have Stephanie Courtney on as a guest.
1: Yeah.
0: Let's get her agent on the line.
1: I know, I was
0: going
1: to say, she probably charges for that.
0: Yeah, I'm sure she does. An appearance? Yeah, no problem.
1: But Progressive right now has that, and then she's been doing that forever, but they also have that campaign, which is pretty good, about don't become your parents.
0: Yeah.
1: Those are funny, too.
0: Those are great.
1: Yeah, yeah. Or I don't know if it's don't become your parents, but it's when you turn in.
0: I don't know. Between that and all the other Liberty. And,
1: oh, I know.
0: I mean,
1: the
0: insurance advertising is a big game.
1: So Progressive is not just, yeah, that's true. Not just Georgia. It's like 13 different schools. So that's a massive buy that they have put in there and that they are putting on their name on a bunch of different football fields. So.
0: Also, soccer in Sanford.
1: Soccer in Sanford tomorrow night.
0: And talking about the number, whether they're expecting
1: 32. They think they're going to get more than that.
0: Yeah, so. They're saying 30-something thousand
1: exactly.
0: People. Yeah, so that was a big deal. I hope everybody can turn out for that.
1: Chip, 10 seconds. Great to see you. Thank you for coming in. Can't wait for Friday nights. Thank you, my man.
0: My pleasure.
1: Yeah,
0: anytime.
1: Yeah. All right. Back tomorrow. Thanks to Alan. Thanks to BA. Thanks to Chip. Have a great Wednesday, and thanks for listening to 960 The Ref.
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2: From the outside looking in, it looks like, well, Jeannie's the one who's the governor of the team, and you can't be a governor of a team unless you have at least a 15% share of that team. So she loses her involvement in the Lakers. None of her siblings are involved in the Lakers like that, so they don't care the same way that maybe she does, because she still wants to be able to have that title so that it becomes her against her siblings, and you can see both sides. I understand why they want to take advantage of this price tag that Mark Walters just got, because they would be making significant money. They've had this as a family business. This has been their lives for so long. 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

0: you look out into college football this year, who is the coach or coaches that you believe are really in the most need to put up or shut up?
1: Oh, I think there's a few. And again, we always hate talking about firing coaches, but it's a reality. I think Mike Norvell from Florida State. I think Luke Fickell from Wisconsin, Shane Beamer from from South Carolina. And we'll probably talk about Bill Belichick, you know, at North Carolina. But I actually do the first game for Wisconsin this year. Notre Dame plays at Lambeau Field against Wisconsin. And I have been doing some work on Wisconsin. And Luke Fickell is going into his fourth year. Just Wisconsin, you know, that powerful team normally, or this smash-mouth football team, just hasn't got it done. They scored 81 points in 9 conference games. Quick, Mike, how many points is that a game? 81, 9?
0: 9 points a game.
1: There you go. 9 points a game in conference games. Now, they've been dealing with quarterback and running back and wide receiver injuries. But they just have not been able to get the players even through the portal. And again, it's Luke's fourth year. Mike Norvell, they have been through some down times going on. Now, Shane Beamer, who we all love. Shane Beamer is one of the nicest guys out there. The son of Frank Beamer, who coached at Virginia Tech back when I was calling games. I think they were waiting for that next step at South Carolina in the SEC, and it really hasn't come. But we'll see. With Norvell, his buyout is really, really big, so that obviously would go into
0: it. Yeah, and that's, I think, been an interesting situation for a while with Mike Norvell, the angst there, because you had such a clear buildup, and then the playoff snub has led to a couple of down years. The season after that, you're 2-10, and then last year, you're 5-7, and you're missing out on bowl eligibility, and now you had, you know, your offensive coordinator retire this offseason, so Norvell's taken back over play calling, and just trying to find that next answer at quarterback for them has been really interesting. And at a program like that, you brought up one that I think really coincides with another, is Bill Belichick is much earlier in his tenure, but to me represents a similar archetype to Deion Sanders at Colorado, where both of these coaches are larger than life figures.
1: Right.
0: They're NFL Hall of Famers. They're some of the most accomplished that we've ever seen. And right now, it's not living up. Now, very different stages in it, but North Carolina, it's been bad so quickly there, and it's been coupled by all the off-field conversations that have gone in the total opposite direction you'd expect for Bill Belichick when you hire him to be the coach. For Deion Sanders, it's different. You had success to point to at the beginning. 4-8 to 9-4, Shedeur Sanders, him and Travis Hunter lead this renaissance in Colorado that's accompanied by all this attention. And then last year, when you have to make that dismount and go to the next quarterback in line, it doesn't work out as well. They think they've got the answer this year, but coming off a 3-9 season, I'm sure there are going to be questions to start to get asked. Again, I don't think his job's in any danger right now, but I think both of these coaches are so interesting because they're also such major figures. They're huge draws. Would these schools at any point actually start to even think about that this early into their tenure?
1: Yeah, I think that with Colorado, you know, because that was a thought with Bill Belichick, bringing a big name, players are going to want to come play for him. With Deion, he had his son, obviously, and Travis Hunter, which were such major parts of that program. But that turnaround that you mentioned in the record, you were like, oh, okay, it's going in the right direction. But consistency over the years hasn't been. And we saw with the first year with Bill Belichick, you're right, especially with the off-field noise with his girlfriend. And you haven't heard that much at all this time around, right? It has been deathly quiet as far as that's concerned. I'm sure Bill's disappointed. Bill's used to unbelievable success. They're just not getting the players that I think people thought Bill would attract. And I don't think it's going to happen. So I don't know if he can pick that program up. It's going to be a matter of how long the board waits, how long Bill, quite honestly, even waits if he doesn't say, okay, you know, I've had enough here. That could be an interesting situation.
0: Yeah, you've got your GM and Michael Lombardi on leave right now.
1: Yep.
0: It's been a mess there. And to your point, Deion Sanders, while he didn't come in with the coaching accolades at the top level that Bill Belichick did, had shown he could do it in college, does have talent. Juju Lewis, their quarterback there, one of the most exciting players in the country at that position that I can't wait to watch and cover this year, calling games in the Big 12. So they've been able to get the guys there. They've had results on the higher end. Can they get back to that? Again, further down the pecking order when it comes to people whose jobs you're actually worried about in a season where there are going to be plenty that have big questions to answer this year. We got big questions to answer coming up next. What's the worst beatdown you've ever taken? We'll get to that and more in hour number two on the Golics.
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10: It's time to clear out the furniture. I've been distracted all day on the food front. Some of our coworkers have had bad takes, but this is a reminder of the glory of being fat. It's the Golics here on ESPN Radio and the ESPN app. Ross Garner, who's a high school football coach at Effingham County High School in Georgia, posted a picture, said our linemen have started making peanut butter and jelly sandwiches with a honey bun in the middle.
11: Oh.
10: Said this morning they made me one, which is a sign of great respect and admiration in their culture, and it's electric. First off, good note and rule of thumb for anyone out there. If you encounter an offensive lineman in the wild and they hand you anything to eat, it's very important that you take it, eat it, and at least pretend to enjoy it, because it's like seeing a wild animal. You don't want to upset them, and it really is a great way to get accepted and indoctrinated into their culture. But second off, good Lord Almighty, being a fat kid dad to me means seeing sandwiches where others do not, seeing combinations of things that most people would never dream of. And this is one of those instances where I am really awed by the youth of this nation and understand and believe that we're going to be okay because of them.
11: I just wonder, I wonder, and as an experiment, I'm probably going to try this sandwich. Will the sweetness of the honey bun take over the flavor of the mixture of the peanut butter and jelly? That's all I'm wondering.
10: Great question. And to me, it comes down to your ratio. I think it's got to be a heavier peanut butter ratio.
11: Peanut butter, yes.
10: The jelly is going to be lost in the sauce. It should always be more peanut butter than jelly anyway.
11: Also, the question, frosted honey bun or not?
10: Oh, iced honey bun for sure.
11: Without
10: 100%.
11: Question. 100%. When I'm traveling, when your mom and I and the dogs are driving and we stop at a gas station, I either pick up the double-decker oatmeal cream pie or a iced honey bun.
12: Also, with this, could you toast the honey bun just for a little bit to add a little texture, a little variance?
10: Well, I can say, Pat Costello walked into the control room here from Unsportsmanlike and said, what if you French toasted it, which really got me hot and bothered.
11: Well, I don't know if you could put it in a toaster. Wouldn't the icing kind of melt?
12: Yeah, it probably would, but if you time it right, I feel like, you know, you could assuage that.
10: You could also like pan fry it for a little bit there, throw some butter on the skillet and toast it the way they do at the harvest.
11: Now we're doing a little too much work. I like ease of making the sandwich.
10: All right, well, speaking of ease, let's get to this, because it's a lot easier to tear

0: other people down than to build our own takes up. And that's what we're going to do here now, because again, we came back here and we like to think we've got the cholesterol to weigh in a lot of the food debates that go on around, you know, our country, our timeline, and certainly among our coworkers here. And we saw a few interesting takes that we wanted to reckon with and try and decipher. Our coworker Matt Berry does a phenomenal job. SportsCenter covering college football. He's become such a mainstay in so many ways. But he tweeted this out yesterday. He said, adding hot honey to a pizza enhances it. Dipping it in ranch ruins everything the slice stands for. Carry on. Matt, respect you. Hot honey, phenomenal. Having a real glow-up moment. Got the agent that Brussels sprouts had and is enjoying its time in the sun. Ranch might not be necessary for every slice of pizza. Me and my teammates used to throw it all over Little Caesars Hot and Ready in college because, you know, it's not the greatest quality of pizza, but it's there to get you through a tough time, and the ranch helps it go down. To me, ranch can only make things better, though. It is never a net negative on any food that would normally pair well with ranch. Obviously, you're not going to put it on chocolate or dessert, but right. For a ranch tangent food, it is only a plus. It is never a minus.
1: So I'm one of those. You can have whatever variants of food you want. Like pineapple on pizza is always a discussion. My thought is I don't do it, but I'm not going to begrudge somebody else if they like that. I'm not going to begrudge.
0: I'm not saying what he likes is wrong. I'm saying what he thinks is bad is wrong.
1: I know. Yeah. I'm getting to that. He can like honey on the pizza. That's fine. But don't disparage something else that somebody may like. I love ranch on pretty much anything, blue cheese on anything. Now, when the wings come to the table and you have honey, you have ranch and blue cheese, what's your first dip?
0: Mine's always ranch.
1: I'm blue cheese.
0: Ranchy boy here.
1: And when I dip the wing, I like to make sure I pull out a chunk of blue cheese in there as well.
0: Yeah, like to use the wing as almost a spoon, a vessel for the spirit.
1: Exactly.
0: These are important discussions. So again, that was one thing. But then I heard this. This was wild. Myra Metcalf, co-host of Matt and Myron here on ESPN Radio, they were talking. Matt had gone to a hotel and eaten a show waffle, one of the ones that was on display, instead of cooking it himself, which is its own story. But then Myron said this, which baffled me.
2: People don't really eat waffles. Like no one in America actually eats waffles unless they go to a hotel. So that's part of it too. We don't know a lot about waffles because we really don't eat them unless we're trapped.
0: Insane. I don't understand what Myra can mean. Now, first off, I'll say this. I am pancakes over waffles in the breakfast carb hierarchy. I would reach for it first. And I do get the thrill of making your own waffle at the station at the hotel is an unparalleled joy. It's one of those few things that we have left where we can get our hands dirty with something like that. But to say that people, the Waffle House crowd understandably came for him. The Eggo Waffle crowd understandably came for him. But, Dad, you're a waffle connoisseur yourself. This is a direct attack on your culture.
1: Yes, I absolutely eat waffles at home without question. Now, I don't have a waffle maker at home, but I do heat up the frozen waffles. Now I'm thinking about getting. Now we did just get your sister Sydney with her two kids a Mickey Mouse waffle maker, and I was over there one time and Sydney made
0: them,
1: and it was money. I'm a big fan of the waffle because I think the syrup holds better in the nooks and crannies of the waffle. I can go pancakes either. I mean, I love them both. But as far as the syrup holding on better in the waffle, I think that's a given.
0: It is. It is a better vessel for that. By the way, shout out to Mickey. Makes great waffles, writes great checks. Awesome guy. We love him. But yeah, again, you could have a debate. I mean, we could rank breakfast carbs on another day here, but to say that people don't eat them outside of the context of a hotel lobby,
1: come on,
0: just flatly incorrect. Myron, expand your horizons. Go out. There's great waffles to be had across this beautiful nation of ours here. I want joy for our friends. I think that's what this boils down to. It's not that we want to admonish them. It's that we want them to know and experience joy. We want that same for you. We want that same for everyone coming up next. Rich Eisen, we'll see what he thinks about waffles and pancakes right here. It's been the Golics on ESPN Radio.
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6: I'm David Johnston with a 960 The Ref Southern Sports Center. Another loss for the Braves as they fell to the Twins 4-1 in Minneapolis. The Twins got two runs in the first inning. They added two more in the eighth, and they won the first two games of the series. Tyler Mahle suffering a loss for the Braves last night, even though he allowed just the two runs in 6 2/3 innings. And they'll finish up the series this afternoon. A 140 first pitch. A.J. Smith-Shawver on the mound for the Braves. All the action right here on The Ref. Georgia football, the Bulldogs open their season in 17 days. The Falcons play again Saturday, preseason game number 2 at Indy. You get the top national and local sports stories every 20 minutes. It's Athens' Voice of the Dogs, 960 The Ref.
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4: You'll notice that we are at home today. If you're listening podcast, radio, hopefully it doesn't sound too different, but one more day of trying to help my wife get back to full health. She's doing great. We're just helping her out a little bit today and managing some stuff around here and almost back to 100% on all of that. So we appreciate your patience, beg your pardon on all of that. Busy show for us. And oftentimes when the show begins, I'll give you a little bit of a look ahead. I'll tease ahead to something we might be talking about. And one of the things I try not to do, because this is just ineffective, I try not to make the teases too vague, because that doesn't necessarily entice you to keep listening the way I'd hopefully want you to. I'm going to break my own rule here, because in a few minutes, I'm going to talk about something that might really turn into something. It might end up being nothing, but it's at least interesting for right now as it relates to UGA. Incredibly vague, but I think in a few minutes that'll all make sense to you. And we'll get to that here coming up. Prior to that, I want to begin this way, because there is one thing we keep hearing over and over again when it comes to Georgia's preseason practices, Georgia's fall camp: defense ahead of the offense. Defense getting the best of Georgia at the website practice a couple of weeks ago. Defense probably getting the best of the offense at the McGill scrimmage this past Saturday. Seems like in some of the head-to-head battles we've seen between the Georgia offense, the Georgia defense, or some of the ones that have taken place, most of us haven't seen this, but in the stuff that's taken place, we hear the whispers, the rumor, the innuendo, defense got the better of the offense. And I think a lot of us are left to wonder, what does that all mean? What does that mean for the Georgia offense in particular, that the defense has won some of these battles during practice? And as I said before, we all like to think of ourselves as, you know, ball knowers, football junkies, deep within the weeds of the process for how you put a football team together, and many of you are. But there is also an element of human nature that's just going to remain undefeated. And in football, it shows up with fans just oftentimes being a little more naturally curious about the offense than the defense. So, and I even did this to Jeff Sintel when he joined us on Friday's show, that when you're going into a scrimmage situation, whether it be G-Day, which we all see, the scrimmages like take place this time of year, which only a handful of people see, when it comes to the stuff that comes out of that, instinctively, I probably am rooting for the offense to win, rooting for the offense to get the best of the defense, because that's just, I think, natural human nature. And yet that has not been happening. And I think a lot of folks are wrestling with, well, exactly why that is. Well, we probably today, I think, have more details of what might be going on here. And I do think it gives us pretty appropriate context in all of this. For instance, yesterday, the Associated Press, the august body of journalists that work on all this stuff, came out with their preseason All-America list. And Georgia had four All-Americans in total. You had Drew Bobo as a second-team All-American center. And by the way, Connor Raleigh gave us an interesting note on Bobo yesterday, if you missed yesterday's show. So you had Bobo, second-team All-American center. You had Raylan Wilson, second-team All-American linebacker. But notable to me was the fact that you had two members of Georgia's secondary, safety K.J. Bolden, cornerback Ellis Robinson, that got a list as a preseason first-team All-American from the Associated Press. Now, y'all know, especially in the time of year we just exited, summer, what we typically think of as talking season, man, we love our lists, we love our accolades, we love our chatter, we like to come on here and just reflect the larger national conversation that's taking place about Georgia. And I do think that's a fun thing to do. I also think while doing that, you have a tendency to almost just pile everything into one big pile and have a difficult time sometimes differentiating what really matters from what's just sort of fun to talk about. And let me tell you that a preseason first team All-American, that really matters. That is not the kind of thing they just pass out when you're walking into the supermarket. You have got to have some real credentials to earn that kind of accolade. And so the possibility that Georgia could have two of those in the same secondary, well, suddenly the notion of wide receivers not creating separation, defense getting the best of the offense, no touchdowns for the most part being scored, all of that in that context makes a lot more sense. That there is a chance that we think the Georgia defense can be very good overall, but in particular, this defensive secondary may be the tone setter for the entirety of the Georgia season. This may be the position group that sets the pace for everything that the Dogs do this year. And the likes of Ellis Robinson and KJ Bolden and the praise they're getting, I think, is a pretty big example of that. So just for fun for right now, to get more context on this, let's go back and talk about some of the things that have been said. Let's go back to Kirby Smart a couple weeks ago. The way we'll hear from Kirby today, but go back to a couple of weeks ago, hearing from Kirby Smart, the fact that KJ Bolden's getting all this attention, even as a former five-star, how he's processing, how he's handling all that, what kind of player he's setting up to be. Preseason, first team, Associated Press, All-American, that's a real accolade. How is KJ taking all of this attention? This is what Kirby Smart said the other day.
5: They have huge expectations on them, including KJ. And KJ has probably managed those better than many players because he grew up and played in competitive environments in youth football, extremely competitive environments in middle school, all the way up to Buford. He's played some of the highest level football he's been around, so it was never too much for him. How has he handled those expectations? Well, he started and played and was very effective as a freshman, so I think he's handled that well. I think the greater side that he's grown in is the maturity to understand what leadership looks like. You know, he had the blessing of playing with Malachi and Dan, so he learned what it was to be a good teammate, and he has been an extraordinary teammate since being here. He helped so many guys in the secondary. I always hear him coaching back behind me, being positive with guys, and being a leader, and those are the expectations I have for him, is be the best version of himself, not live up to everybody else's expectations.
4: So simply put, KJ Bolden is one of the very best players in America. The accolades that he's getting right now, more evidence of that. So a unit that he's involved with, getting the best of its opposition in some of these scrimmages, that makes total sense. Same thing can be said for Ellis Robinson, too. You know, solid starter a year ago, got the all-freshman award from the Football Writers Association. But once again, when you're seeing preseason, first team, AP All-American, well, now we're talking about even more of that kind of season for a guy like Ellis. And to be that level of player at this position truly matters. We think of cornerback as a premium position, the kind of position that has outsized value, the kind of position where if you get an elite performance, it can change the fate of your entire season, of the entire complexion of a roster. And maybe Ellis Robinson is one of those kinds of players. Thought it was fun the other day to hear Travaris Robinson, who, by the way, is not really Ellis's position coach, but he certainly works back there on the back end of the defense with the secondary, mostly focusing in on the safeties. He sees a lot of Ellis Robinson, and because of that, he was in a good position to talk about what he has seen from Ellis and what Ellis might be able to do this year. Here's T-Rod.
7: Ellis is a talented guy. You know, me and Ellis happen to share some of the same qualities. The first thing is the last name. All right, so maybe that's what it is. But Ellis is a really good player. He got really good elite ball skills. He's a competitor. He's always been that way. He was there when he first got here. So he's just continuing to get better. Now he's starting to understand the game. I'm sure it's slowing down for him. He's starting to recognize formations. And that's the next step for a guy like that, is to start to, you know, his film study. Is that improving? Is it knowledge of the games? Is he learning the splits? He learning all the different things that's going to help him be a better player, which he's definitely taking ownership in. And he's doing a really good job thus far in fall camp. So continue to watch him grow will be something that we need to happen.
4: So by now, you know, Ellis, KJ, you think of them as good players, you're expecting them to be. an important part of the Georgia defense, and you've also gotten used to the rest of the country paying attention to them as well. This is something that is fairly well established among Georgia fans at this point. So it becomes appropriate to then ask, okay, well, what next? Where does all of this go? And I think if Georgia really is going to take that next step from being a team that is expected to make the playoff, maybe it even wins the SEC again, and becomes even better than that, deeper run in the postseason, perhaps competing for a national championship, how do you use guys like Ellis and KJ playing within the same secondary to make the entire team even better? Well, I think you've got to find more guys in this roster that can also join them as potential first-team All-Americans. And as I mentioned, a Raylan Wilson, who's getting some of these nods as a second-team guy, and a Drew Bobo, who's in the same situation, well, they're the easiest answers. But you need more than that as well. And when you look at the other position groups for Georgia, which of those groups are maybe most equipped to make and produce another first-team, All-American-level player, potential first-round pick, which I believe that both KJ and Ellis will probably be. And I think the grouping that's most likely to produce that's probably in your front seven defensively. And the presence of KJ and Ellis locking things down in the back end, I think just creates more space for that to happen. Whether it's one of the defensive linemen, a position group we talked about yesterday, whether it's Chris Cole, who I think is probably a better player than most of the country realizes here right now. Or maybe it's a guy like Justin Williams, who has a light come on for him. It could be any number of people, but it needs to be somebody. And if you're looking, whether it's offense, defense, the various groups, as I said, if there is another spot or potentially a first-team, All-American-level player might emerge, it is in the front seven, and the quality and depth of Georgia's secondary might make that happen. So let's sum this up this way. Georgia defense getting the best of the offense here right now, seems like that happens a lot. But in this particular situation, preseason practices, maybe there's some appropriate context. This defense this year might really be back, and the secondary might be one of the big reasons why. Two potential first-team All-Americans, possible first-round draft picks, that's a lot to have within one position group, and the Dogs might have that this year. And that could mean some very good things. All right, let me shift gears to something completely different just for a moment. This, I think, is a pretty fun content idea, although it maybe at least partially paints an unflattering picture about Georgia. So Brett McMurphy, longtime college football writer, works for On3 now. And what he does is he'll take a look at the history of the Associated Press poll, in this case going all the way back to the start of the college football playoff era in 2014. He looks at where you start in the preseason poll and where you finish. And if you finish better than you started, that means you were underrated. If you finish worse than you started, that means you are overrated. Simple as that. It's pretty easy to understand. And you start tabulating that year over year. And according to McMurphy, you start to see some trends of teams that pretty continually are overrated and some teams that maybe are a bit underrated as well. We're going to focus on the overrated part of this because, at least in some form or fashion, Georgia does show up on this list. Let me show you on the screen if you're watching on video. McMurphy's most overrated teams in the Associated Press preseason poll going back to 2014. Now, you've got SEC teams like Auburn and LSU at the top of this. We're going to come back to that a little bit later on the show. But Georgia comes in squarely in the middle at number 15 on this list of the most overrated teams based on the preseason AP poll dating back to the start of the college football playoff era in 2014. Now, as I mentioned, this is a pretty fun device for content. Every team that shows up on this list will probably talk about this a little bit. The fan bases among those teams will do that. There is a degree which is also a little bit misleading too, because the vast majority of college football teams aren't rated at all. They're not ranked in the preseason poll. They don't finish ranked. So therefore, they're not even relevant in discussion like this, that you have to be of a certain quality to even be overrated, because you have to have a pretty good offseason to even make the preseason poll. So that's some appropriate context for this. It is also probably true that if you're dating back to 2014, I mean, I guess you can find a few seasons in which Georgia did not match its preseason expectation. But for the most part, that seems overstated. For instance, last year, Georgia finished sixth. They started fifth. I guess, technically speaking, that probably falls in line with what McMurphy's talking about. Oh, you finished worse than you started. But for the most part, I think most Georgia fans, media alike, thinks that Georgia was approximately about what they were all season long. one of the teams that was a contender, but not thought at the beginning of the year to be the best. And at the end of the year, about what we thought Georgia was going to be, very much in line with what the expectations had been all season long. If anything, though, when you really think about the best of Georgia during this Kirby Smart era, the fact of the matter is, when Georgia has really broken through and had its best success, they've actually been pretty underrated in the years where that happened. Let's go back to the first big breakthrough for Georgia. In 2017, and we'll talk to a member of this 2017 team, Davin Bellamy, later on the show. In 2017, when Georgia broke out for the first time under Kirby Smart, y'all, they were preseason number 15 in America. They weren't thought to be necessarily anything that year.
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6: I'm David Johnston with a 960 The Ref Southern Sports Center. The Braves and Twins will finish up their three-game series this afternoon. A 1:40 first pitch, and we'll have the game for you right here on The Ref. The Braves going with A.J. Smith-Shawver today. And Atlanta having lost to the Twins 4-1 last night. And the Phillies knocking off the Marlins once again. The Braves lead in the NL East down to 5.5 games. So 1:40 this afternoon. Again, all the action right here on The Ref. Georgia football, the Dogs 17 days away from their season opener against Tennessee State. That'll be September 5th between the Hedges. And the Falcons have their second preseason game coming up on Saturday as they travel to Indianapolis to take on the Colts. You get the top national and local sports stories every 20 minutes. It's Athens, Voice of the Dogs, 960 The Ref.
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4: And lo and behold, go on a run, win the SEC, win a college football playoff thriller against Oklahoma, and almost win the national championship. That's one of the best seasons in Kirby Smart history during his era at Georgia, and it's a year in which Georgia was completely underrated. Similar situation in 2021. Now, they didn't start off outside the top 10, but they're preseason number 5. And I remember we spent a lot of that offseason pushing back against the narrative of, and some of y'all remember this, well, if Georgia doesn't win it now, when are they going to win it? That was the question that was being asked all the time. It was this notion that the clock was ticking and somehow the time was running out on Kirby Smart, even though he was still a very young man who had just started his coaching career. All of that seemed contrived. And as it turns out, the preseason ranking, number 5, was woefully short on Georgia. They won the national championship. And then most important of all, after winning the national championship, bringing back its starting quarterback, bringing a long winning streak into the, a long majority of its wins into the 2022 season, the reigning national champions, that says enough. Coming back into that year, you'll remember that Georgia only began as the preseason number 3 team in the Associated Press and the Coaches Bowl. That's a level of disrespect you rarely see for a reigning national champion. Georgia dealt with that in 2022 and blew through that season, almost blew out every team that it played, and won a back-to-back national championship. So, you know, I guess technically speaking, if you want to get year-to-year, look at the AP polls, sometimes I guess Georgia has finished worse than it started in the preseason poll. But Georgia at its best, 2017, 2021, and 2022 are years in which Georgia actually greatly exceeds expectation and sometimes even spikes the football in the face of a media trying to cast some sort of narrative about what it can't do. Now, does that remind you of this year with Georgia once again beginning at number 3 and at least in terms of the AP poll being outside the national conversation a little bit? There are a lot of Georgia fans who hope that's the case because not only do the facts back them up on this, this has also been a big part of Georgia's spiritual profile as well. Many of us have great memories of Nolan Smith in 2022, for instance, conjuring up this notion of, well, you know, Georgia, the media says we're going to go 7-5. And a lot of media people at the time were like, I'm not quite so sure the media really did say that. We always felt like Nolan was directionally accurate on that statement because there were plenty of doubts. There were very few people picking Georgia to do anything and essentially acting like the 2021 season had not happened. So even if Nolan embellished the facts a little bit, we think for the most part, he still had the truth on his side because of we were alive in that time and we remember what people were saying. In fact, just for fun, in the light of all of this, let's go back and hear Nolan Smith for a moment. He was on an old Saturday Down South podcast. And he was asked to explain where the origins of him saying that Georgia was going to go 7-5, what became a rallying cry for the team. He finally admits that he made all of this up. And as Nolan does his talking here, I think it becomes appropriate for us to ask, the magic that Nolan helped bring to Georgia then, in a year in which Georgia also begins as the preseason number 3 team, can they find some of this again? Here's Nolan Smith.
10: You know that nobody said that you guys were going 7-5 last year, right?
12: Yes. Yeah. You know, you got to create the own narrative, man. Sometimes, you know, you got to put the chip on your own shoulder. But we did have a humongous target on our back, as we saw in the Missouri game.
10: That's very true. Very true. But I just needed that to be known of like, we're not that dumb. We're dumb. We're not that dumb.
12: Yeah. You know, sometimes you got to juice it up for the guy, especially when you're old man last year. I just wanted everybody to know. I said it the whole summer. They're going to think we're going 7-5, guys. They ain't even thinking about a 2-peat. So
10: you made that entire thing up. You just picked that out of the air. You're like, all right, I'm just going to throw 7-5. That sounds disrespectful enough.
12: Yeah, 7-5 is like disrespectful enough. And that's what like Coach Smart did. I think not to disrespect any of the other teams, but I think Coach Smart went like 8-4 like his first year. So I was like, yeah, 7-5 though sounds better. And it sounds better off the tongue. 7-5.
10: You're exactly right.
12: 7-5. They say we're going 7-5, guys.
4: An unbelievable personality, a terrific part of Georgia's lore. Way back there in 2022 saying, the media is saying we're going 7-5. Did they really say that? I don't quite know. Was Georgia doubted? They definitely were. So somebody like Brett McMurphy can say, Georgia's among the overrated teams. But our memory banks tell us something different. From preseason number 15 in 2017 to an SEC and Rose Bowl champ. Preseason number 5 in 2021 to a national champ. Preseason number 3 in 2022 to a back-to-back national champion. From where we sit, Georgia's been confounding expectations for quite a long time. And when people tell them what they can't do, Georgia goes out and shows them what they can do. They've done that plenty before, and who knows? Maybe in 2026, they'll do that all over again. My name's Brandon Adams, and this is Dog Nation Daily, the daily podcast for Georgia Bulldogs fans. We are poured today by Dr. Pepper, and we are glad that you are with us. We are at home today. And y'all been very kind. You prayed for my wife. You've said good stuff. And I don't want to blame all this on her, but we are trying to get her back to full health and just get her situated once again, get her back mobile once again. So we're working on all of that. And that required me to be at home for another day here today. But we expect to be back in the studio tomorrow. And then I'll see you tonight, Atlanta News First, for the next version of our Corky Kell Dave Hunter Classic, doubleheader from Kell High School. I got you again tomorrow, doubleheader from Blessed Trinity High School. Man, we got a lot going on right now, and all of it is fun. And you better believe, as I'm moving around and doing everything I'm doing, I'm going to stay fueled up. And for me, that includes the rich, one-of-a-kind flavor of Dr. Pepper. And as I'm looking out the window of my kitchen here, still really sunny, still really hot. I mean, it is obviously still very much summer. And many of you enjoying those last vestiges of summer, which means you want something that tastes like summer. We would say that Dr. Pepper Creamy Coconut and Dr. Pepper Creamy Coconut Zero Sugar is certainly an example of that. So if you've got those pool parties, those cookouts, if you're trying to make the most of the season that's still upon us before football overtakes everything, enjoy this, try some, go by your local Kroger, wherever you're picking up your groceries, and pick up some Dr. Pepper Creamy Coconut and Dr. Pepper Creamy Coconut Zero Sugar. And don't forget, those Fansville commercials are coming back. Dr. Pepper's close ties to college football. We'll be celebrating all of that once again, because when it comes to college football, Dog Nation Daily, and Dr. Pepper, it's a Pepper thing. And we're happy to have him with us as a part of Dog Nation Daily here today. All right, great guest for us coming up, Davin Bellamy later, Mike Griffith in a moment. We'll get some details from Mike about everything going on in Athens here right now, including hearing from Kirby Smart today. But before all of that, let's go around the doghouse. And it's presented by our friends at Georgia Farm Bureau. So I started the show at the risk of being too vague by saying, we're going to talk about something that may really turn out to be something. It may end up being nothing. And we just don't really know until it all plays out. What in the world could that possibly mean? All right, so let me take you through the details as we understand them right now. And this requires us to go back to December for a great moment for Georgia. SEC championship, dominant win against Alabama, as for whatever reason so frequently happens for Georgia in the SEC championship, a massive special teams moment ends up playing a big factor in all this. Cole Spear gets a block of a punt against Alabama. It's the kind of thing that'll be memorialized at Georgia. You'll see the oil paintings and the framed photos and everything else. It's just a really cool moment for a guy out of Calhoun that we've always really, really liked. And in the aftermath of that game, I thought Kirby Smart was as good as he's ever been. And putting the moment for Cole Spear, senior on last year's team, in the appropriate context of how special that was, and Smart's warning that things like this in college football, less heralded players on a roster, having great success, that given the changes that are on their way to college football, this stuff just might become more of a rarity. Kirby was great in speaking about Cole Spear. Let me let you go back and hear this from December.
17: Yeah, I mean, I almost teared up in the locker room afterwards when we called him up to the top, because that's going to be gone, guys. That's going to be gone. I mean, Cole, we recruited Cole, and Cole's on scholarship. It's a little different than your Dan Jacksons and your Cash Jones, but those stories, and, you know, we're going to 105 now, which I support, and I'm glad we're going to 105, but everybody will chase 105 four- and five-stars, okay? And the stories of that kid, I mean, you got to be a bold coach to say, I'm going to go take this kid who loves the University of Georgia and will do anything and make sacrifices. And that's why I coach. And that's why, you know, you look at guys at Kansas State, you look at guys walking away from it, because that's lost in our game as we move further and further away from it. And those kids, there's so many role. I mean, Cash Jones has played so well for us this year. Cole Spear, those guys are incredible role players for us.
18: When you get Kirby in front of an open mic after a big win, where you're, you know, we do our R.S. Andrews cool down on this show, where I come down off the high of, you know, being, I guess, on a show, and you're just starting to relax. You get the cool down version of Kirby in a press conference. Sometimes you just get some really special stuff. And that's an example of that, talking about Cole Spear. And the overall point is, after a block punt like that, the Spear career coming to an end, and stories like that in college football also potentially coming to an end. So Kirby Smart thought. But now maybe not. And this is interesting. You know, at least many of you are aware, you go back a few weeks ago, there was a ruling by a judge in Colorado that members of the 2022 signing class, who had played there 4 years, and, you know, had basically never, you know, normal kids who had gone through 4 years of school, had not had a fifth year, ought to be eligible to be granted a fifth year of eligibility, considering the fact the NCAA is now doing that for everyone younger than them. This was a class this judge says ought to be included in all that too, which is a messy situation. It requires a lot of legal wrangling. Who knows where all of this is going? But the door was opened up for all of this. And apparently, I'm going to show you this on the screen, our friend Rusty Manziel from over at UGA Sports is reporting that of these 2022 signees who are looking to come back, apparently one of them is Cole Spears. Kirby Smart says, boy, the Cole Spears story, you're never going to get that again. Well, actually, maybe you are going to get that again. Maybe looks like Cole Spear might be coming back to Georgia for a fifth season because of this 2022 ruling. The ruling took place a couple of weeks ago, but related to the 2022 class. UGA Sports, our friend Rusty Manziel had all of that. So how is all of this possible? How do you even get a guy who was a senior back on your team? Well, Kirby Smart did talk a little bit about this the other day, both in terms of what they might do with somebody they could bring in and how this impacts the rest of college football as well. This is Kirby on the possibility that some of these potential fifth-year guys who've played all 4 years, now granted extra eligibility from a court in Colorado, how that might impact them. This is Kirby Smart.
5: If you're talking backwards of, well, what if this guy doesn't make it in the NFL, or what if this guy wants to come back, the way I understand that rule and the interpretations that have come out most recently indicate that you've got to have room on your roster. So if somebody knew what was coming, kind of like a crystal ball, and they said, we're going to sit at 100 so we can bring five guys in, they were a lot smarter than me, because I was trying to operate at the fact that we had 105 and we wouldn't have the best team we could, and not the nobody knew this was coming. So it's going to be hard unless somebody, some teams operate under that 105 and they may have room. But as I understand it, they got to return to the school that they were at unless they were in the portal, which is going to limit that rule a little bit.
18: So all of that begs the question of, okay, what about you specifically? Is your roster at 105? Because we heard about other players that might want to come back. Do you have room to take anyone else, or are you capped with the number of players you have in your roster right now? This was the next obvious question to Kirby Smart, and a couple of weeks ago he gave us an answer on that.
5: Yeah, we're always at or around the 105 limit. That technically could be changing all the time. It's not like a defined target in time that we're at this or this. We're always open to bringing on a new player if we have room, and if we don't have room, then we can't do that, and we're stuck at it.
18: So it's honestly not obvious. Kirby Smart was saying there, basically leaving every door open to bring somebody in if they had room for him. And apparently Cole Spear is going to be that guy. The court opens the door for this. Georgia has room for him, and now he's coming back. And from a special team standpoint alone, blocking a kick in the SEC championship, Kirby in the past has called him an elite special teams player. From that alone probably makes this an experiment worth participating in. It's not even really an experiment. They know what they're getting in Cole Spear, probably welcomed back on this Georgia roster. Easy to imagine they would. But as I mentioned, let's talk about what else this might be for a moment. And look, this may be the last time we ever talk about this. This may never fully materialize, and we may one day laugh that this was even a topic. But I am totally open to the possibility that Spear coming back is more than just a let's bring a special teams maven back here and let's let him help us get better field position for our opening drive and pinning the opposition back for its drive. I am open to the possibility that this is more than just a special team story for Georgia. Spear is also, by trade, a wide receiver. And in the midst of talking about the blocked kick against Alabama last December, Kirby Smart also said something about that I can't help but remember here today that makes me consider the possibility, wait, could Spear's return that Rusty Manziel is reporting, could Spear's return also impact Georgia at the wide receiver position as well?
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6: I'm David Johnston with a 960 The Ref Southern Sports Center. The Braves and Twins will finish up their three-game series this afternoon. A 1:40 first pitch, and we'll have the game for you right here on The Ref. The Braves going with A.J. Smith-Shawver today, and Atlanta having lost to the Twins 4-1 last night, and the Phillies knocking off the Marlins once again. The Braves lead in the NL East down to 5.5 games. So 1:40 this afternoon. Again, all the action right here on The Ref. Georgia football, the Dogs 17 days away from their season opener against Tennessee State. That'll be September 5th between the hedges. And the Falcons have their second preseason game coming up on Saturday as they travel to Indianapolis to take on the Colts. You get the top national and local sports stories every 20 minutes. It's Athens, Voice of the Dogs, 960 The Ref.
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2: Could Spears return that Rusty Manziel is reporting? Could Spears return also impact Georgia at the wide receiver position as well? Listen to Kirby from December and then judge for yourself.
3: Just unbelievable kid. I mean, he sacrificed so much for this program. I mean, it gets me emotional thinking about it because, we had a team meeting on Friday and we spoke to the team and I spoke to the team and Drew Brennan picked five players and it was a very moving talk. And he put on the screen how many days they had been at Georgia. And he put on the screen how many days potentially they had left. And it was like they have 1%. I mean, I think they had been there 1,200 days at Georgia because they're all fourth and fifth year players. And basically, Coach Coley talked about Cole Spears' sacrifices. He got to be a really competitive receiver in the spring. He was playing really good, and he got an injury in the spring game. And it set him back. And he never flinched. He never complains. He just does what he's asked to do. He's extremely fast and physical.
2: So isn't that interesting that last year's spring practice, Cole Spear, as Kirby Smart says, it was competitive for playing time. And then injury happens. All of a sudden now you got to figure something else out. And now Cole Spear's back just sort of being the same special teams guy he'd been before. But if the injury doesn't occur, it sounds like Kirby Smart thinks he could have maybe played some wide receiver a year ago. So does that mean that at this 11th hour before the season begins that Georgia might have brought back a player that could also help him at the wide receiver position? Once again, I don't know. Maybe this is the last time we ever talk about this. It just doesn't ever fully materialize. But I will tell you that when you look at what's working for other teams in college football, the reigning national champions included, I don't hate the idea of Georgia getting a little older. I really don't. Now, Kirby Smart will tell you we're always going to be a young team, and that's maybe the case. But if that is true, it's by choice. Georgia's choosing to have younger players in its roster if that's what it's choosing to do. And at any point in time, they could make a different choice. And bringing Cole Spear back could be an example of that choice of, let's see what a fifth-year guy who we definitely like as a personality, who we definitely see contributing in a major way on special teams, who almost contributed wide receiver, let's bring him back for a fifth year and let's just see what he can do. Guys in their 20s, guys who are older than teenagers, they're having a lot of success around college football right now. And maybe Cole Spear could be another example of that. Possibly not, but this could be a fun story worth following. Interesting reporting from Rusty Manziel on that. We'll make that around the doghouse here today, presented by our friends at Georgia Farm Bureau. Now, from up there in Calhoun, Georgia, Cole Spear is certainly a homegrown talent. We love stuff grown in Georgia. That's what our friends at Georgia Farm Bureau also celebrate as well. In fact, for a long time, they've been taking care of Georgia's farmers, serving them when it comes to insurance needs. And the same level of service that Georgia Farm Bureau provides to all of them, they can provide that to you too, because let's face it, you have to have auto insurance. 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All right, so before we're done, good stuff coming out with Davin Bellamy. We'll get to all of that. We'll also talk about honestly, a pretty big spate of injuries around the SEC right now that's probably worth your attention as well, and hopefully Georgia can dodge that. But for now, on everything going on, Georgia fall camp, season on the way, Dogs putting their final prep together. Let's talk to Mike Griffith here today, Dog Nation Daily, poured by Dr. Pepper.
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2: Say hello to Mike Griffith here. Happy to have him. I know he'll have plenty of coverage as Georgia continues its work today. Getting a chance to hear from Kirby Smart, some Georgia players. And I guess one of the topics that Kirby might talk about is what we just said, Cole Spear, I guess, coming back. And Mike, I don't know if this materialized to anything, but as I mentioned to the audience, I don't hate the idea of Georgia getting older. I don't hate the idea of Georgia finding some fifth-year players when they can. Now, listen, I like hot recruits too and former five-star this. I like elite young talent as well. But it does seem like as of late across the sport, experience has mattered. Indiana may be obviously the biggest example of all of that. So when you can be a little clever and figure out

0: way to get a fifth-year player into the program, or in the case of a guy like Cole, who you thought maybe his eligibility was expired, but now the court says maybe not. I'm all for Georgia pulling every lever it can grab, and this just may be one of those. What say you?
1: I'm with you, Brennan. You know, the guy made a game-changing play in the SEC championship game. He's a program guy. He's a good leader, works hard. You know, why not? If he's available to you and you've got the roster spot, I don't know why you wouldn't tap in. As you said, take advantage of all the resources that you have. So I like the move too. I don't know that it screams anything a lot about the receiver position. We do know there's been some concern there. Mike Bobo last week mentioned the lack of experience in that room. So to your point, just having another veteran guy around maybe can help younger players, push younger players, or who knows, maybe get a chance himself to show his talents.
0: Yeah, I mean, to me, the thing with the receiver is you got two things going on. We started the show by saying this. Look, there are two preseason first-team All-Americans in this secondary. So if you're battling that group during a scrimmage, it's probably not going to go well for you a lot when allegedly there's that kind of talent in the secondary, and I believe that's probably a pretty fair appraisal of what that group might be. They may be really good, so they probably are hard to compete with in a scrimmage situation or a practice situation. You're going to probably have some lumps when you face that. But at the same time, I always pay attention to what you don't hear during Georgia fall camp, where the rumors aren't materializing, because oftentimes, you know, no news is not necessarily good news. And it's really quiet around the receiver situation right now. Sounds like London Humphreys had an okay day on Saturday. I like that. You know, other guys may have had a moment or two, but there is not the substantial buzz around any Georgia receiver right now the way there might be other guys at other positions. And that's not necessarily confirmation of anything, but I don't mind telling you, as a Georgia fan who wants to see Georgia be much better at that position, little pause, little concern. So, you know, the fact that, you know, we might even be looking around to say, well, who else might be able to help? I at least think that speaks to the uncertain situation in that group at the moment.
1: Yeah, and I'll take it another step. And, you know, ESPN just had some recent metrics that were put out. They're pretty interesting. You know, Georgia last season, 126 out of 134 teams in passing yardage on throws that were more than 10 yards downfield. Look, we all saw Zachariah Branch do miraculous things on short passes. It made a lot of sense. I mean, it's a high percentage pass. It's like an elongated handoff. You've got a player that's explosive in the open field. Well, you take Zachariah Branch out of the offense and you couple that with Mike Bobo saying last week they want to be more aggressive going downfield. How much of this is Gunnar Stockton's ability to get the ball downfield accurately and get through his progressions quickly against, as you mentioned, an elite secondary where maybe that first read and second read is not there? I mean, you're playing a defense that not only has talent, but pretty much knows your playbook. So it would take some pretty, you know, accurate throws, strong throws, time throws with a lot of receivers that Gunnar has not worked with a lot. You know, again, Bobo talking about the experience left the room. I mean, Dylan Bell was a guy that had been around the program. Kobe Young, when healthy, was a guy that Gunnar Stockton had operated with. You know, now you're talking about younger receivers that Gunnar doesn't have the experience with. You're talking about trying to get the tight ends more involved, throws over the middle, not Gunnar Stockton's forte in the past. So I don't think we just pin it all on the receivers. I think you got to look at it just, you know, all together, the downfield passing game that Georgia is trying to develop against elite competition and Gunnar Stockton's progress. And the great news is, what do we got, 37 games to Oklahoma. So there's a lot of practice left and some games that Gunnar Stockton and his receivers can get in sync.
0: Yeah, listen, and I'll defend him at least a little bit on this, and you're 100% right. We gave some different numbers, but essentially tell the same story, that about a third of Georgia's pass attempts a year ago were at or behind the line of scrimmage, right? And so that's a pretty big outlier for most of the successful teams in college football, but it's not wildly different than some very good NFL teams. Buffalo, sure. Kansas City, they throw to the line of scrimmage a lot. And what Georgia did a year ago, it did work, right? I mean, part of the reason they did that so much, because it just worked, and you'd be somewhat foolish to stop doing something that was working as well as that did a year ago. They do need to do more offensively. And honestly, I liked the Mike Bobo press conference the other day. I mean, Mike, and this is the hottest topic among Georgia fans. You know, Bobo will always be a lightning rod for discussion, and some of that's going to be criticism. But my gosh, if you are of the stripe of Bobo critic, go back and watch that 15-minute deal that's on our Dog Nation YouTube page. There was a lot of accountability in that. There was a lot of acknowledging, yeah, we threw short a lot. And this year, we're going to do more. We're going to challenge Gunner to do more, and we're going to challenge ourselves to call a little bit different variety of play. It certainly sounds like he was saying that. There was a good bit of acknowledgement of, yes, what you think you saw with your own eyes, you did. We're not going to gaslight you. We're not going to try to pull the wool over your eyes. We're going to acknowledge what you saw is true. And this year, we're going to do some stuff in addition to that. And it's really an invitation to hold them accountable. Do they, you know, remain men of their words? And so, you know, we'll have to see it to believe it. At least a lot of people will. But I do think that Georgia's saying the right things about all of that right now.
1: Yeah, and I think they're doing the right thing because I don't think they got a guy like Zachariah Branch. So I think the short pass, and, you know, Sakovi White's the guy that comes to mind, but is he Zachariah Branch? Can he break those tackles? Can he get open as easily? Is he going to do the things that number one? I mean, Zachariah Branch was a very special player. You know, he caught a single season record, 81 passes, and you got to replace that inventory, right? And how many of those passes are going to continue to be the short passes, which I thought worked great. I thought the critics of how Zachariah Branch were used, goodness gracious. I mean, how do you argue with that level of success? And Mike Bobo, it's up to him now to kind of figure out what he has and what's the best usage of that talent.
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11: Hour number two of the Rich Eisen Show is on the air. Great chat with Cooper Kupp in hour one. Jordan Love, hour three. Let's kick off hour number two with one of my favorites. He's a happy camper because football is right around the corner. And his Padres have won 8 of 10. And I was just as happy watching Fernando Tatis just sick it to the Mets last night as if I was a Padre fan. Ladies and gentlemen, Daniel Jeremiah back.
13: DJ.
11: How are you, Daniel? What's up, DJ?
14: Life is good. I mean, I think you could stretch that out a little bit further, too. I think we're like 17-5 or 17-6, something like that. I mean, who's counting?
11: Well, but, I mean, if the Braves can catch the Dodgers... We got ourselves what it looks like, if I'm not mistaken, is
14: baby.
11: A wild
14: Give
11: card
14: a three
11: series
14: gamer.
11: Up here in Chavez Ravine, right? Isn't that way it would?
14: Yeah,
11: would
14: I would feel pretty good about it, considering Ooh. I think Brockman's might be their closer by the time we get to that point, the time of the season.
11: Do you right. what horn would we use to herald your bullpen entrance?
13: Because
11: the trumpets would be taken.
13: Yeah, the trumpets are off the board.
11: Trombones, sad trombones,
13: sad trombones.
11: Womp womp as he comes out of the pen. It really doesn't have the same.
14: I got to be careful even invoking Brockman's name the way the Red Sox are playing. I better just leave him alone.
13: Thank you.
14: Good night.
13: Thank you, DJ.
14: They
13: Respect.
14: Are white hot.
13: Respect.
14: White hot.
11: Not anymore.
13: Right. Oh, really? Have you watched the last couple of games?
11: Okay. Oh, last couple of games. Okay. Yeah. Anyway, Daniel, let's jump into it, man.
14: Yeah.
11: What a bummer for the Chargers to lose their center for what it appears to be, you know, for a long period of time. I mean, nobody's saying it yet, but it looks like Tyler Biotish is going to be out for a long time, if not the season, DJ. What does that mean to everything the Chargers have been building towards so far here?
14: Well, I mean, it's brutal for him individually too. I mean, like, he comes in, gets a nice 3-year contract. He's a perfect fit in this Mike McDaniel scheme. It was an issue for this team the last couple of years. And I would argue last year, Rich, even with the tackles going down with Slater and Ault, the center position was even more of an issue for this team last year. They just did not have good play there. So, you know, the good news for the Chargers, if you're looking for good news here, is that Joe Ortiz in the front office, you know, realizing this was a major issue for them last year, they go out and sign Biotis, but then they double down. They go in the draft and get Jake Slaughter, who played center in college. That's what, you know, most teams, you know, evaluated him as going to the next level. And they were even thinking into the future of, okay, we can play him at guard for a couple years. And then when Biotis is done, we could slide him over to center. Now, obviously, this is accelerated. But you've got a guy in Jake Slaughter that's played a ton of football in college and they took in the second round. That's a good scheme fit. So you're in a good spot there. And then, as in all these camps, Rich, you get some gems. I mean, they have an undrafted free agent out of Fresno State who I did not even write or watch. It wasn't recommended to me. But it's Spomer, Jacob Spomer. And I always, when I see Spomer, for some reason, I think of Mike Seaver's best friend from Growing Pains. It's a different name.
11: Excellent.
14: But he's played well and is a good fit in this scheme as well. So I think in years past, an injury to the offensive line for the Chargers was a death knell. I do think that they've done a good job of acquiring some depth.
11: All right. So then that's good news in that respect. And let's hope Biotis isn't done for the year. But that said, there are some reinforcements. That said, How would this affect what McDaniel is cooking there right now, Daniel?
14: I don't think it will. I think that this is a run game that is about the athleticism of the offensive line. It's a zone run game. It's a lot of perimeter runs. So it's just getting going laterally and your athletic based more than a power based offense. So like this, you know, this those two guys I just mentioned, probably not great fits with Greg Roman and a downhill gap scheme run system that they've had in the past. But in this system, you can go with more athletic players. And I think when you have the tackles on there, you keep those guys healthy. Although they also got a kid in Travis Burke who's a rookie tackle that's looked really, really good. But when you have Slater and Ault healthy, that's going to be what drives this thing. That's going to be what protects Justin Herbert. And that's going to be what drives the run game.
11: And how has it looked with McDaniel's offense now installed and being executed from what you've seen?
14: Yeah, I mean, look, in the preseason, you didn't see the real guys. We'll see the real guys in this one for at least a series, I think. We'll see the starters. But You could see offensively how it's going to flow, which is a lot more on-time throws. When I was out there at training camp watching Herbert, you know, it was a lot of, you know, get to the top of your drop, back foot, and the ball's gone, which is going to really, you know, preserve him through games and throughout the season. And then you also have the movement stuff, which you got a chance to see, you know, with Trey Lance and DJU in their first preseason game against the Texans. And then I was not there yesterday, but by all public accounts and talking to some folks that were there, I mean, that's a good 49ers team, and it sounds like the Chargers kind of did what they wanted to do offensively. So the early returns are very positive.
0: Okay, and just watching Harbaugh and McDaniel operate together, you got a good story?
14: Oh, I've got something that I'm keeping an eye on. Mm-hmm. That I was told that there have been some glasses that have been ordered for Jim that McDaniel has ordered for him. I don't know when they come in,
0: okay,
14: and I don't know when he rocks them, but I, you know, Harbaugh, I think, is a little superstitious too. I could see this evolving where you start winning some games and now you just keep adding from the Mike McDaniel wardrobe over to Jim as this thing really gets going. But that's a good first step when you start with the glasses. I think that's the first place I would start if I was going to try and adopt the wardrobe.
0: All right, over under on the number of consecutive wins and win streak it would take to see Capri khakis. What's the number?
14: I think that's a handful. I think you got to get to your second hand. I think that's, you got to get to five, and then you pull the pants up a little bit.
0: I think you got to get to third hand, man. I think you got to get to double-digit wins for him to be pulling out the Capri.
14: Jim could pull it off, man. He's still, I mean, he's in great shape. He's fit. Like he could make it work. I'm telling you.
0: And so Herbert unlocked to the point of, listen, I do a four down segment in previewing each team on this show. The Chargers won as well. It's time for Herbert to win a playoff game, man. Like, that's really what it's all about. Because I feel like the Chargers are going to get to mid-January. And the question is, could they possibly get a home game, which means a division win? And do they need that? Because, I mean, they went to Houston. Turnovers galore. One and done them there. The Patriots in the cold, you know, that didn't work out. One and done them there. It's time, right? I mean, like, that's the question here for the Chargers, DJ.
14: No, I 100%. I mean, that's the next step that they need to take collectively. And part of that, and everybody always makes excuses for the Chargers. And I'm like, well, I mean, how many teams get there without their tackles? Like, when you take two all-pro level tackles and remove them, and you get the tar kicked out of you the entire season, and you still drag the team to the playoffs, like, there is something to be said for that. I would love to see them get to that point and be healthy and have a, you know, their whole entourage together offensively to see what they can do. But, you know, look, everybody has injuries, so I don't want to go too far into that. But you're right. I mean, I don't think they would run from that. They know they need to not only get there, but they got to make some noise when they do get to the playoffs. And I think this is their best shot. I do think this is the best roster that they've had, you know, since Jim Harbaugh's been there, for sure. And with Joe Ortiz, they have more depth. So they're going to be able to withstand some injuries that are inevitably going to pop up. But it's got to, you know, I'm telling you, man, it's been McDaniel, it's been Herbert. People, you know, want to know about the Harbaugh-McDaniel thing. And I'm sitting here going, guys, at the end of the year, we might be sitting here going, like, why weren't we talking about Omarion Hampton this whole time? Like, he just led the league in rushing. Like, that is within its grasp. I know they've got other backs that they like, but I'm telling you, dude, this guy, he is so explosive and so physical. And you can show the clip. I mean, I'm sure you guys have seen the clip from the Niners thing. I mean, it was like a windshield and a bug when they tried to fit him up in the hole. That did not go well.
13: Yeah, I saw the clips yesterday.
0: He winning,
13: dominating
0: the rushing title, huh? Yeah.
14: Yeah, I think this team is built to run the ball. I think this is the most creative run game designer in Mike McDaniel. You've got, I would argue, the most talented tackle duo in the NFL. You've got the threat of a passing game with Justin Herbert at all times, so you're not going to see as many heavy boxes. And you've got a back who's 225, 230 pounds, you know, who runs low 4.4, high 4.3, and, you know, hates to be tackled. I was around a shorter version of Omarion Hampton when I was with the Baltimore Ravens. His name was Jamal Lewis, and I was there when he ran for 2,000 yards. So this guy is, there's a reason he was picked where he is, and he's perfectly situated in this scheme.
0: All right. Daniel Jeremiah here on the Rich Eisen
14: Show. Is that a power statement? Well, I don't know.
0: No, maybe. Dude, that's called a take, but it's also an informed one. I mean, you got boots on the ground there, you know, being in the radio booth for the Chargers as you are. So you just gave us somebody to look for that we're not talking about. What do you got for me in terms of teams that we're not talking about that we should be talking about going into the season? Daniel?
14: Yeah, you know, what's funny is that the team that I've been thinking about a lot recently is another team I used to work for, which is the Philadelphia Eagles. I mean, I feel like, and part of it's because you've got the Seahawks win the Super Bowl and they're on Hard Knocks. Obviously, the Rams and what they've done and Myles Garrett and potentially Aaron Donald to go along with all the other offseason moves they've made, like they are front and center, front of mind here. You think about the 49ers and, you know, getting their key guys back healthy. I feel like there's been some discussion there. And the Cowboys have had a, you know, a major, major upgrade on their defensive personnel. We've obviously always going to focus on them, but that's a legit team. I feel like everybody's kind of forgotten about the Philadelphia Eagles. And I look at their roster and I look at where they are up front on the offense and defensive line. I know Grenard's a little dinged up right now, but this is still a very good team. I'm a believer in Jalen Hurts. I think this thing with Mannion is going to be something that gets better throughout the whole season. You still got Saquon Barkley back there. I mean, a talented roster, Rich. It just feels like for a team that's, you know, won some Super Bowls and been in Super Bowls, like, man, I haven't heard anything. Nobody talking about them.
0: What about an AFC team that nobody's talking about that we should be hearing about?
14: Well, I mean, there's been talk about them. I hear out there, but the Bengals to me, it's they are the team that when you just look at them, and if it all goes well, you can see how they could get to the finish line. I love Burrow so much. He needs to stay healthy. They've solved a lot of those offensive line problems over the last couple of years. I like what they've done defensively. Dexter Lawrence, there's only a couple guys like him in the entire league. You know, you'd say like Vita Vea would be another one, but there's very few guys with that size, that power, that can impact both the run game and the pass game. So I thought that was an astute move by them to trade that pick and go get him. They have to be better on that side of the ball. I think they will be. And, you know, Joe Burrow, and you get yourself in a playoff environment, in a playoff game, Rich, him and Ja'Marr Chase out there, that's going to be a tough one to stop.
0: Well, I mean, again, I don't know what to read into preseason action. He connects with Ja'Marr Chase against the Lions right off the bat and then gets sacked twice, you know, taking hits again. And then he shows up in his postgame press conference with the old "I work here" hat, you know, and we're trying to wonder, like, is it "I work here" or "I work here"?
14: I wore that jacket on my first date with my wife. It was a good move. Yeah. I felt good about it at the time. It was a linen jacket. It didn't hold up in the pictures. He pulls it off a little bit better than I did back in 1997. Yeah, not good.
0: No, but in all seriousness, though, I mean, the protection is what it's all about with him, right? In the same way that
14: they were better last year. They're Rich. I thought their issues were way more defensively than offensive line base. So I know it's the preseason. I tweeted out the other day, which got people fired up, you know, both ways, but like, look, the preseason can be a liar here. So let's not don't get too high. Don't get too low. Mm-hmm. It's just getting your work in and let's get to the regular season.
0: That said, Jeremiah Love, brother. I mean, he jumped literally. But off the screen figuratively, right? I mean, people are saying, mentioned Adrian Peterson comparisons. Daniel, what do you think?
14: Well, I've never shook the hand of Jeremiah Love, but I'm going to say he doesn't get to that level of grip strength, and foremost.
0: Whenever I shook Adrian Peterson's hand back in the day, it felt like I had a blood pressure cuff put on my arm, like you could have 120 over 80.
14: Well, see, the first time I shook his hand was at the combine when he was coming into the draft process.
0: Yes.
14: So this is before word had gotten out. Like after a while, that word circulated, you're going to want to go with the fist bump on that one. caught me off guard a little bit. It was a very aggressive and very violent handshake. But look, he is electric. He's explosive. There's kind of a little bit of that a little herky jerkiness to him that reminds you of Adrian. Adrian kind of had that little style. So I see some stylistic similarities there. But Adrian Peterson was just bigger and stronger, you know, so they're a little bit different from that standpoint. But man, this dude is dynamic. He's explosive. Maybe don't need 14 touches in preseason game one, but I think you could see what this could look like here for this offense. And I'll be honest with you, speaking of the Cardinals, watching all these rookie quarterbacks, you go back and watch that Hall of Fame game, I would make a strong case that, again, we're not overreacting to preseason. But if in baseball, we're all baseball fans, you guys hear scouting term hitterish, like this guy just looks kind of hitterish. He just looks comfortable. Beck looked very quarterbackish. Like, he looked very comfortable, looked like he's played a lot of football. Just the way his eyes were working, his feet were connected. He was driving the ball. He could layer the ball. He just, you know, it was, again, don't overreact to it, but just looking at it, I'm like, this guy, you can tell, you know, when I watched him at Georgia, I thought, is this going to be like a Carson Palmer type player early on in his career? That's kind of the trend line he was on. And it obviously took kind of a interesting path to Miami. But had a great year there last year. And I think where they got him was good value. And he looked good, man.
11: All right, sports talk radio question then. Who gets a start first, all things being equal, not injury related, Beck or Fernando Mendoza? Daniel?
14: Oof. I'll say Beck. And I know, look, I saw some really good things from Mendoza, and I know he's been getting some first-team reps. To me, it feels like that's even the smart move if he's not going to be the starter, is just – let's try and load him up early in this process, get him as much work as we can. And then I just don't know if you're going to deviate this quickly off of your plan, which had been, we want to sit him. We want to rest him. We want him to see the game from the sideline. And that's the Mahomes plan. And it seemed like that was the plan that's been articulated by everybody in that organization. So, you know, maybe it's just too tempting. He's so talented and so gifted that you rush him out there. But I'm going to hold them at their word there and say that that still gets us to the at least the midway point of the season. I think we see Beck before them.
11: Okay. What did you make of Mendoza's first go around? And then I don't know if you saw a soundbite from yesterday's practice where he was just so, you know, did you hear his post?
14: I didn't see it. We've
11: got to play it for you because it's just an instant classic. This was him after getting some time with the ones for the seemingly first time in the joint practice with the Texans.
15: Be able to get some reps with the ones against the superstars on their defense. And then obviously their twos are fantastic as well. We got so much work, whether it was move the ball, first down, third down, red zone, 2 minute. There were so many situations. And I believe overall it was a positive day. There were plays that I loved and plays that I wish I had back. But in reality, that's a lie. I wish I didn't have him back because it's a growing experience and it's practice. It's practice, and this is what I love. And it's just a beautiful day to play football here. And I'm so happy to have so many things to learn from today.
14: God, I love it. He reminds me of the nice professor. That's who he reminds me of. The nice professor after a test. Hey, I've graded the test. Some of you did quite well. Some of you not so good. But I'm telling you guys, let's just stick with it. We have study group opportunities for you outside of class. We're gonna learn together. We're gonna grow. And if you did well, that's great. If you didn't, it's fine. We're gonna be okay. Like, he just reminds me of that nice professor. He might have given you a D, but you want to shake his hand and wish him a nice weekend on the way out of class.
11: We thought he's the quarterback of Sesame Street. You know what I mean?
14: Like, that's,
11: you know what I mean? That's what he's he's so earnest.
14: He's a gem.
11: I know, and I can't wait to one day, because he's going to get out there. I can't wait for him to one day, you know, be the guy there, and it's and he owns the offense and owns the Raiders, and he just owns maybe other teams. That's the way it feels, and that's why you got to wonder, like, why not just give it a whirl? You know what I mean? That seems to be landing on a lot of mindsets these days, but Cousins is still there for a reason, as you point out, you know?
14: Yeah, I think to me it's having the opportunity to learn the offense well enough and learn defenses well enough that you have the answers to protect yourself. You know, this offensive line, and obviously Linderbaum comes over, but they're still wanting in some areas, and they need to get better, Rich. And I think when you're a veteran, you just know how to protect yourself. And I'm not talking about how you brace for a hit. I'm talking about being able to slide protections, to be able to understand where pressure's coming from, and just want him to be in a position when he does get out there that he can protect himself. So that's why I feel like there's no rush. I don't really view this as a playoff caliber team this year. The most important thing for the Raiders this year is that the Fernando Mendoza train is on the tracks and headed in the right direction once we finish the year.
11: Lastly, let's finish with the quarterback chosen between Mendoza and Carson Beck, and that's Ty Simpson. What to read into his 21 of 25 palooza in Kansas City in his first preseason action? DJ.
14: Yeah, he was good, man. I thought it was a combination. They did a really nice job of getting him comfortable early in the game. I'm always a fan of offensive coordinators that let you see the ball go through the hoop a few times to get yourself into a rhythm. They did that. It was a lot of boots, working the flats early. And then I thought as the game went along, you saw, you know, more of the graduate level stuff. You saw him fit a ball in the seam. You saw him surveying the field, you know, much more so than he was early on. So I thought it was impressive how he played. It was very solid. It was very consistent. But I also think they did a wonderful job of setting him up for success. And man, it's a reminder, Rich, of when you're evaluating players, and the skill set is important, but man, the fit is everything. And if you're Ty Simpson and you could pick a place and a person to play for, mm-hmm. to call plays and to sit behind Matthew Stafford for what we assume is going to be a couple years, like, I mean, that's Christmas. He couldn't have found himself in a better spot.
0: Do you think at the end of the day that Les Snead and Sean McVay will be comfortable having him backing up Matthew Stafford for an otherwise Super Bowl ready and Super Bowl favorite Rams team? What do you think?
14: To me, Stetson Bennett, I've seen him do this stuff that he did in the preseason. I've seen Stetson Bennett do that live in person several times. I think Stetson Bennett understands this thing. He's, you know, he can get you through a stretch of games if you needed to. I would be of the idea of let's keep three and go that route. But, you know, hey, maybe they want to save a roster spot and they decide to see if they could get Stetson Bennett down. I don't know that they'd be able to get him down to the practice squad without him getting claimed. So I would lean towards three. I know a lot of teams don't want to do that. But where they are right now, I mean, it'll say a lot. If they end up making Ty the number two with their expectations for this season going into the fall, that'll tell you that he is way ahead of schedule, in my opinion.
0: Daniel Jeremiah, you the man. Thanks again, pal. Let's chat again real soon. And, you know, may your team beat the Mets again. What?
14: So if this is the screen and that's the fence, so his hand went about this high up above the wall.
0: Out of frame.
14: Yeah, he was right. He was right here. Right here. And then he brought it in. And then he flipped the ball into his other hand. He's just so cool, man.
16: DJ, I would say there were two Mets fans sitting right there. Of all times for them not to interfere, I mean, they could have just reached over and snatched the ball.
0: Neither were named Jeffrey or Mayer. Yeah. So we'll see. Thank you,
14: Daniel. Soto played well. All right, see you guys.
0: That's all. Oh, mic drop. There he goes. Daniel Jeremiah over the rest of his Wednesday. Okay. Charge is going to be all right. Everybody just take a breath. Take a beat.
13: Chill.
0: See how it goes. Sergeant Slaughter, he's coming into town to be the center. Let's take a break. We're coming back. My power rankings, everybody, of the top game wreckers in the National Football League. That's next. 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
6: I'm David Johnston with a 960 The Ref Southern Sports Center. The Braves and Twins will finish up their three-game series this afternoon. A 140 first pitch, and we'll have the game for you right here on The Ref. The Braves going with A.J. Smith-Shawver today. And Atlanta having lost to the Twins 4-1 last night. And the Phillies knocking off the Marlins once again. The Braves lead in the NL East down to 5.5 games. So 140 this afternoon. Again, all the action right here on The Ref. Georgia football, the Dogs 17 days away from their season opener against Tennessee State. That'll be September 5th between the Hedges. And the Falcons have their second preseason game coming up on Saturday as they travel to Indianapolis to take on the Colts. You get the top national and local sports stories every 20 minutes. It's Athens, Voice of the Dogs, 960 The Ref.
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0: We are back, heading to Starkville, Mississippi. Where else would you want to go on an afternoon to find out about who else? Abby Miller joining us. Abby, great to see you. Thanks so much for making the time. And I know there's excitement. There's a quarterback everybody is comparing to Dak Prescott. Their coach has been there a while. He's got the old coach as he's DC. So lay it out for us. What's going on over there?
1: Hey, Paul. Yes, thank you for inviting me on the show. Camario is the big talk of the town. I'm sure, as you know, last year a lot of people were not a big fan of Blake Chapin. So the few games that we did see Camario in, it was like, oh my goodness, Starkville's blowing up with excitement. So, I mean, even at SEC Media Days, Nick Saban was saying that Camario is the truth. And I think that's really getting this town excited about football this season because, you know, last year, 5-8 record, not the best, could be worse, but obviously you expect more out of an SEC team. So now that we have Camario, this great quarterback leading us, he's going to be starting with us. I think it's going to be a really good season for State, and I think he can take us really far this season.
0: And I know Media Day's covered it, but a lot of people are just literally showing up to football season now. So give us the whole story on Camario, since he is going to be talked about all the time. Where did he come from? What's he all about?
1: Yeah, so I know he's a Mississippi native, and his younger brother, JT, is actually also on the team this year. So that's a lot of fun. But yeah, Camario, he's a Mississippi native, so I think it's really important to him, like he talked about at Media Days, just to support the state that he grew up in. And it just means more to him to stay in Mississippi than to go to any of these other schools. And even just talking to him, he's a very quiet, low-key, humble kind of guy. And I think that's a good athlete that you need, because you don't want someone who's like very out there, he's the best, and then he goes and performs and he's not the best, because then he gets all that backlash. But I think that Camario, he really is just very humble. He knows what needs to be done, and his team trusts him. He seems like a true leader. So I think he's going to be really great this year.
0: And he's not the only player. I mean, you can't win, as we saw last year. And it seems like Mississippi State, Texas game, the Tennessee game, they were so close to some breakthrough wins. What else has Jeff Lebby done to try to support some depth and maybe have this team finish games?
1: Yeah, for sure. It was a big thing last year that we just couldn't finish. In the second half, the fourth quarter, there was a lot of games that we should have won that we didn't, and we were a few plays short from a really great season. And like you said, it's not just the quarterback. It can't just be the one player on the field. So I think it's really big that we had players like Kelly Jones is coming back. Everyone's been talking about him. Jones Island, everything. He's pretty great. And then Anthony Evans. This past weekend, we had a post-scrimmage conference with Jeff Lebby, and he was saying just how deep the receiver room is. And he was saying how he has those guys, they're competing with each other for that number one spot. And I think that the fact that we have that many receivers competing within the team, it's going to be really great when you know no matter which one you put on during the game, they can all go and execute and do the whole Mississippi State score from far thing. Because once you have Kamara, you have those defending him, and then you have the receivers, I think it's a perfect setup.
0: Abby Miller with us from the Reflector. Abby, I alluded to the former coach Arnett coming back. Maybe it's happened somewhere. I've never seen the coach who was really, really not there long ago. Maybe from a couple of years you might expect it. So how has that been received, and what is the expectation, having one of the better defensive minds calling the shots on that side of the ball?
1: Yeah, I definitely think it's going to help Lebby a lot, being head coach. And I'm from Florida, so I didn't grow up a Mississippi State fan. Before I came to school here 2 years ago, I knew nothing about Mississippi State. So I've heard more about Coach Arnett from stuff on the media, from our other writers. And from what I've seen, he's really great, and this town has been really excited that he's back. And so with the players that came back and him coming back and Lebby slowly growing his time here, he's been a really optimistic part from the town here.
0: Abby, you forced me to ask a follow-up to what you just said here. I'm always curious how people go from here to there. So what lured you from Florida, which isn't that far away, depending on where you're from, to Starkville, Mississippi?
1: Yeah, so I'm about 12 hours away. I'm pretty south. But honestly, I didn't want to go to school in Florida. I wanted to get out of the state. And so Mississippi State was giving me the best scholarship. I wish I had a more exciting story, but they just gave me the most money, and that's what it was.
0: No, by the way, that is probably the best answer I've heard, because I've used the same. People have asked me, because I went to school 440 miles away from where I grew up, and it's the same answer, even though it's a few years separated. It's the offer, and I didn't get NIL, but I got a scholarship. So glad you said that. So it's hard not to fall in love with that town and that school. What has it been like for you?
1: It's been really great, especially coming from a bigger city in Florida. We've been voted, I think, the best small town in the South for the last 3 years, I believe, and I really think that's true. I mean, you walk on the sidewalk, you can say hey to a total stranger, and they're going to say hey back. The cars will wait for you to pull out. Like, everyone is just so kind, and that's just the biggest thing. Everyone's so kind. It's the whole Southern hospitality. And in Florida, I didn't really understand the Southern hospitality thing, but coming to state, it's really evident. Like, we have the Wiener Dog Derby and just all that fun stuff. We have party coming the night before the Alabama game. It's just, when there's an event, the entire town is there. So I think, being such a small town now, we don't have Target, we don't have Dunkin', we don't have stuff like that that these big college towns have. But I think the community really makes up for being so small.
0: Well, first of all, Florida is not a southern place. There may be a couple of places on the northwest panhandle that are southern. The rest of it's in a different world. You mentioned Hardy. We did our SEC Nation show from Starkville last year, and the last segment we did on the field was a Georgia game, and Hardy came out and hung out with us. And I mean, what an amazing story! And I watched the first quarter with him on the sideline. This guy's a serious fan.
1: Yes, yeah, he was here, I believe, my freshman year. I think he did a free concert for us, and now they're doing a concert on October 2nd, so I'm assuming to get everybody ready for the Bama game. I secured my tickets this morning, so very excited for that. But yeah, like, you see him on the sidelines for football, you see him at baseball, you see him at, I think he was at a basketball game. Like, he's just a very diehard Mississippi State fan, and I think having such a known person be such a diehard fan that gets fans excited. Like, he'll be on the Jumbotron during the game, and just everyone rings their cowbells and goes crazy for him because they know how much he loves us. So I think the love is very much reciprocated.
0: Okay, Abby, the hard part, trying to figure out how this season is going to go. 5-8 last year, we all know it could have been a lot better. What's the range as we look at that Minnesota game? I don't know what to make out of that. What a weird second week. A couple of years ago, it was Arizona State. Two straight road games, and then Missouri and Alabama. A lot of opportunity there in the front part of the season. What do you see?
1: I'm going to take the very possible but more optimistic route, and I'm going to say 8-4 is what I think. I think the four games, that's going to be really difficult. Texas at night at Texas on Halloween, I think that's going to be a really hard game for them. LSU at LSU, and then Oklahoma and Ole Miss. Those are the four I'm going to take the loss for, but I think it could be a good season as long as they stay the path that they're on. I'm going to be optimistic and say 8-4.
0: I like it. You have to be. Abby, thank you. We look forward to meeting you along the way. Be well. Can't wait to talk to you again as the Mississippi State Bulldogs looking for an 8-4 season. That would be pretty significant, but they got the quarterback. Do not sleep on him. We will take a break. Your phone call is straight ahead.
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0: Welcome back. Busy afternoon. About to get busier. Let me check in with Johnny B. up next.
1: Hey, pal. Thanks for taking my call. I don't know if it slid right by you or several other people. Abby, sitting there talking about Mississippi State having four losses. I was looking at the screen. Alabama was on there. Paul, she didn't have Alabama down. She didn't have us as a loss.
0: No, that hurt. Yeah, I mean, no doubt. Alabama loses at Mississippi State. That would be close to the end of the world, wouldn't it?
1: I remember way back. What was it? It was either 9-3 or 6-3. Bear lost to them one time.
0: It was late October 1980. I've never. It was my first year covering Alabama. I've never experienced anything quite like that game. Alabama had a 27-game winning streak. That was they were number one in the country. Stop me if this sounds familiar. About to win its third straight national championship, and Emory Ballard's Mississippi State team stopped Alabama on the goal line in Jackson, Mississippi.
1: It's like you said, the three-peat, just back-to-back's hard enough. A three-peat's almost impossible. But just to think that Mississippi State did that, and there she was. I thought she did an excellent job, great presentation. And then she throws up them things, four losses. I'm thinking, well, Alabama's on there. And I was like,
0: no.
1: Oh, that went to the heart. Hey, I do have another question. You said that there was, or somebody called in and said that there was a player that had been in the pros or something like that, had went back the college sports and was playing. Did I catch that right? Or was it
0: attempting to go back? Yes.
1: All right, let me ask this. There's been a lot of guys over the years, maybe some women I just don't know of, but that have left for the NFL and then they come back and get their degree. I know golf, you've got the pro versus amateur thing, but what would keep a guy, now that they're legally paying, from going and playing in the NFL and then going back to school and getting paid again? Is there a rule against that?
0: Yeah, you're getting.
1: Bobby got 7 years.
0: Yeah, no, I'm going to have to get back to you on that one. That's a tough question to answer.
1: That's what I was thinking when you brought that up. I thought it'd be interesting to find out. And I don't think that area has been addressed yet. But another thing that I was worried about is old Darryl. I was coming back from lunch and he dropped out on us. And then he come back wide open and, you know, deep down in his heart, he's an Alabama fan. It came out right there toward the end.
0: He's going to have to.
1: He's,

0: and that's pretty weird. Thanks for taking my call, and y'all have a good day.
1: Elliot is up next in Ohio.
2: Paul Feinbaum, I want whatever Daryl had today. The guy was on spot. I liked his energy. Hey, question for you, Paul. You mentioned a lot about how Indiana's pre-season schedule is pretty light, and I want to compare that to Georgia with Tennessee State and Western Kentucky University, who they share a game with Indiana, who plays them the week before, and then they step into the one of the weaker teams in the SEC, which is Arkansas. How is Georgia's schedule any lighter at the beginning of the season?
1: Well, you're doing your own imaginary math there. They do end up at the end of the season playing Georgia Tech. Thanks so much for checking in. Chris returns from South Carolina. I have no earthly idea why, but we'll give him a second, see what he wants.
3: Oh, what's up with it? Hey, I was calling in because I found out the real reason why Squirrel had to get off the phone, Paul. The real reason is somebody ran up to him and offered. They said, hey, let me get you a Feinbaum call. Let me get your autograph, Mr. Johnny B. That's why y'all go. But anyway, Paul, I heard what you said, and I heard what you said to the other callers. I'm going to ask you a question. Which one of your callers get attacked and mentioned by every other caller on this show the most?
1: That would probably be Jim from Tuscaloosa.
3: Nah, I'm talking about active callers.
1: Oh, I didn't know we had an active list and an inactive list.
3: You don't want to answer. It's me, Paul. If people don't like my calls and they don't want me to come on with angry, quit mentioning me. I can go back and having fun and tune it down, Paul.
1: Well, I'll tell you why somebody mentioned you, Chris, because you slandered a caller for no reason at all. That's why you got a little bit of reaction. But thanks for checking in with us. Chris is up next in Mountain Brook. Hello, Chris.
4: Oh, thanks for letting me follow that genius. I really appreciate it. Paul, you know, the half percenters, I worry about them. I mean, maybe we're being too hard on them, Paul. I'm worried that I've been too hard on poor Daryl and our friend from South Carolina. But, you know, after I listen to you get on them, I mean, after you stuff them in a locker, Paul, I really don't feel like I'm that bad on them. But to your point, yeah, I mean, Chris, what you said about I-Man was ridiculous, and you should be ashamed of yourself. Oh, I'm glad we got a legendary, one of the original Black Hats, legend coming back. I'm glad to call him my Black Hat brother. And I want to give him a gift as he's coming back on. I have finished my assessment of Auburn after being down there last week. I finished my assessment of what Auburn will do this year. I want to give it to you, Paul. Auburn will go 10-2. Auburn will go 10-2. Our only losses will be to Ole Miss and Tennessee. We will beat Georgia in Athens. Sorry, Brad. And we will beat Alabama in Tuscaloosa. And that will be the death knell for the board. Now, he won't get fired because they can't fire him because they just paid him too much money. But that will be the death knell for him as far as his relationship to the fans of Alabama. And I wonder if my good friend Legends, what he thinks about that, Paul.
1: You're about to find out. William is up next in Maryville. Hey, William.
5: Hey Paul. I'm going to take issue with what Ray said earlier in regard to Legend and Kip Kiefer. I don't know what their relationship is. I think it's very, it's a slippery slope, Paul, when you comment on somebody's relationship that you're not a party to. You should judge people by your own interaction with them or interactions that you personally see. But when you start making comments about the depth of somebody's friendship or betrayal of that friendship, I think that's a very bad look. Let Legend address his relationship with Kip. I've been on, at Legend's invitation, I've been on Kip's show several times. He's been nothing but a gentleman to me. I don't know what happened between them at the SEC media days. I don't know if Legend went down there with him or flew with him or flew on his private plane or drove in his car. And I certainly don't think Legend was left to hitchhike or ride the bus back. So I think that Legend can address his relationship with Kip if he wants to. I don't think it's appropriate to comment about people's

0: depths of their friendships or other things along those lines when you have no firsthand knowledge, Paul.
1: Well, I tell you what, William, you're right on all accounts. We're about to find out what the mystery is. We have not spoken to Legend in over a month. That is a long time for a guy with his fame and following. We're about to talk to him when we come back. Stick around.

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0: arrived and it has been a busy one. It's about to get better. Take a deep breath. Legend is next.
1: Oh, I made it home.
0: Welcome home.
1: Thank you, sir. East Coast, West Coast, South, Midwest. Six-time champ back home, baby. Good to be home, Paul. Thank you for having me back, brother. Thank you for having me home, man. Thank you, brother. Hey, Paul, I'd just like to clear up a few things. First of all, I've been going 3 weeks, and despite what the Pony Leaguers have been saying, that I've been under a table crying somewhere, I've actually really been being blessed by the Lord. He's really blessed me. I've gotten a personal trainer, and I've lost 10 pounds. I know
0: you're
1: proud of you, boy.
0: That is amazing.
1: Yep, and guess what? I am doing restorative yoga now. Restorative.
0: You and Lane Kiffin.
1: Yeah, well, I don't have the hot rocks, Paul. No hot rocks, baby. No hot rocks like Lane, but doing good. Got to speak to over 500 young people over this 3 weeks about gun violence, to stay away from gun violence. So God has really been blessing me over these 3 weeks. Got to go down to Montgomery and spend a day with I-Man and hang out with him in his music studio and beat on his drums some. And got to go down and see the Spackmans, my spiritual family, and Colt. So it's been a really good 3 weeks for me. I would like to say this about the events that occurred. You know, after you get away from them and you get a chance to really sit down and think about it, you know, Brother Spackman always told me, he's one of the greatest men I know. He always told me, if you judge yourself, other people don't have to judge you. And looking back on that situation, I do believe I could have handled it in a more professional manner than what I did. And I recognize that. So I personally want to take the blame. This ain't on Kip Kiefer. This ain't on Paul Feinbaum. This ain't on nobody else. This is on the legend. I take blame for my own. I was in a professional situation. Should have handled it better. I didn't. But that's the way life goes sometimes, you know. But I'm man enough to say, hey, I take the blame. This is on me. This ain't on nobody else. So everybody accusing Kip Kiefer or anybody else, just quit it. This is on the legend. Me and Kip's cool. I'm back on the television show, back doing the things with Kip. So all y'all that think y'all have an opinion, you know, just keep it to yourself. You know, I told y'all one time, if you don't know, you don't know. So why are y'all always talking about stuff you don't know? You know, I take responsibility for my own actions. Pride and ego, those are horrible things, you know. I ask God to deal with me about my pride and ego, and boom, there it is, pride and ego, legend. What you gonna do? I'm gonna say, hey, I'm wrong sometimes. And in life, you have to admit that you're wrong sometimes. And I was wrong. This ain't on Kip Kiefer. This ain't on the SEC. This ain't on Paul Feinbaum. This is on me. I take responsibility. I was in a professional situation. Should have handled it better, and I've moved on. So let's just leave it at that. I will say again about Kip Kiefer, y'all dropped that. I don't blame Kip. Kip's cool with me. I'm Kip. You know, we cool, so let's just leave it at that. Paul, we'll say this right here, though. The one thing that really bothered me about SEC Media Days was Coach DeBoer. For him to get up and just blow off the national championship like, oh, that's right. It is important at Alabama. No, from the moment you got that job, you should have known one thing, that every year is about a national championship. Every year. If we don't win it, it's about that championship, baby. Under Mike Shula, every year I dreamed of a championship. Every year under Dennis Franchione, dumb butt, I dreamed of a championship. Or even under Mike the Bones, I dreamed of a championship. So don't get it mixed up, Coach DeBoer. Real Alabama fans have one goal going into every season, and that is to win the national championship. Maybe Greg Burns didn't explain that to you when you got the job. Maybe you just try to grow and build the program. No, brother. At Alabama, every year, it's about one thing. It's about the national championship, brother. If you want to win me over and win other Alabama fans over, won't you start talking real and find out who we are? Bear Bryant built this, brother. Nick Saban built this. We used to get mad when Nick Saban lost by 1 point in the national championship game. Now you talking about up on a platform. Well, I found out at Alabama it's about the national championship. You just realizing that, dude? And let me tell you, Alabama fans, something. We lucky to be ranked 13th, because really our roster is like an 18th ranked roster. That's really what it's like. I just keep it real. I keep it real. I like Hollywood Williams. I like Ezekiel Crowell. I like Keon Russell. I like Austin Mack. For all you idiots talking about we don't have a quarterback, you wrong. We got two quarterbacks and two good ones. But what bothers me is Athlon says we got the 12th best offensive line. We got the 13th best defensive line. And I respect Cole Kublin over a lot of people in the media. And I heard him say one time, don't think it can't get worse, because it can get worse, brother. Proctor's gone. Bradfield's gone. I don't know who the hell's on our offensive line. Who's blocking who? You can't win in the trenches. You can't win. Brother, you better wake up. I pull it for you. I hope you go undefeated. But, dudes, you better wake up, because in Alabama, it's about championships. And if you can't produce them, you got to go. That's just the way it is. I don't care what they tell you other than that. That's the reality of the situation. Now, Chris from Mountain Brook, you are my brother. You're my black hat brother. And I appreciate all my black hat brothers that had my back. Dylan, Ray, Iron Man, Squirrel, all my black hat brothers had my back. And I appreciate you brothers through all this. But let me tell you something, Chris. 10-2, dude, you are delusional. I'm going to win 6 games this year. Wake up, dude. Wake up. Man, I'm going to wait out a winning season in 6 years. I don't care who y'all got down there. It ain't going to work out. That's just the way it is, brother. And let me tell all you pony leaguers and perverts and all you callers up in here how pathetic some of y'all are. I've been listening. All y'all got is some soap on the rope. Now y'all talking about people's families. I see Johnny Pervert done crawled out from underneath his rock since I've been going. All against the show. Now you back, dude. Let me tell all you pony leaguers something you don't know. The starting quarterback is back. You better get in line, because all the preseason and all season's over with. It's time to tee it up and kick it off. And I'm about to kick some ass and chew some bubble gum. And I'm all out of bubble gum, baby. So y'all get ready. The starting quarterback's back. And ain't no joke. Elvis has left the building.
2: Well, he has returned. Let's check in with Stimp up next.
3: Hey, Paul, TFTMC. Thanks for taking my call in acronymical form, Paul, in case you didn't know. But first, I want to tell Greg from Alabama with the big mouth. I would take Notre Dame's odds to win 10 games against any team schedule in the SEC. And Paul, last year, Pete Bavaca knew to strike when the wound is fresh, you know, because the committee themselves knew they screwed Notre Dame and, boom, implemented a custom rule. It doesn't matter how weak you think our schedule is. You know, what matters is how worried you are about a program that you say is no good or hasn't been relevant in college football and constantly bring up the fact they haven't won a title in 35-plus years. You know, the ones keeping us relevant are the ones calling us irrelevant. You know, it's your callers, Paul. It's the SEC. You know, so don't worry about us, because remember, we're irrelevant. And if we do make the playoff, mop the floor with us, Paul. Tell us to go sit back down in the corner and show us how it's done in the SEC. Prove we are the inferior football program. You know, show we don't belong on the field in the Sugar Bowl against a two-time national champion head coach. Prove it. You know, quit getting mad at Notre Dame because you aren't them and your conference sucks. Irish, fire that thing in there.
2: Dylan has arrived from Jasper. Hello, Dylan.
4: Good afternoon, Paul. Thank you for taking my call. I'm very, very, very happy that my Black Hat Brother Legend is back. And there is something I'm wanting to address. So the pervert from North Alabama that lives in a single wide feels the need to bring my mother into an equation. Said some nasty things towards my mother. I'm going to tell you something, Johnny Pervert. Don't let me catch you out. Just don't do it. Be careful what you say. Because I lost my mother November 7th last year to cancer. Great woman, better woman than anybody you ever known, dude. So I'm gonna tell you this right now. You ever say something about my mother again, I'll find you. I don't care. Paul, if I'm going too far disrespecting your show, I'm sorry, but lines were crossed and it's being addressed. But the dirtiest player in the game's out of here.
2: Thank you, Dylan. Appreciate it very much. And we will take a short break. Back with more after this.
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0: Hey, you know, we got to get to the Zoom right now because this show is officially up in orbit. Bash is up next.
1: You already know it, Bash brother. You started the back to on air from the side view, and then you came to me. I appreciate it. Back in the Rockies, we're in the Rocky Mountain, Colorado today, Paul. It's nice that we have legend back. But can I ask you a quick question, Paul?
0: Has
1: that pathetic paralegal called in yet, or is he just waiting for my call to end?
0: He is waiting by the phone for you to finish. Oh,
1: of course he is, Paul. Can I tell you what yesterday proved? That this is the sorriest caller that I ever dialed 855-265 or 242-7285. This guy, he did his regular impersonation of me. That's like, okay. And then I go back to look at the episode, like the playback of the episode. And the summary of Augie's call is, Bash and Augie argue over Alabama quarterback. And I'm like, I didn't even say a word during his call, Paul. He literally needs me to make his calls more relevant and last more long because he keeps recycling the same calls. I mean, Paul, since the offseason started, how many times has he came on the show and asked you, Paul, when are these Ole Miss fans just going to accept it that they're just not LSU? Like how many, like 5-6 times, Paul? I mean, this dude wants to come at me of the questions I ask you when it's the same subject that the guy that you brought from Alabama, the student reporter, wanted to talk to you about. What's going on with the quarterback situation in Alabama? But no, apparently Bash is the only one that can't do that. But this sorry paralegal literally is the most rehearsed, predictable caller on the show, Paul. He literally, for the whole offseason, stole Jeff from Ohio's insult towards me and kept calling me a domestic terrorist every day. But I know what that piece of trash paralegal is going to say. I didn't call you a domestic terrorist, Bash. I said, doesn't Jeff call Bash up domestic? I just said, Jeff said, I'm like, you are the scum of the earth with your language, your everything you have about you. I swear to God, Paul. So he's going to come on the show, do his thing about me, whatever. But Ken, before I go off the show, can I ask you one last question?
0: Sure.
1: My man. So if Alabama goes with Austin Mack, and we know that Alex Golis brought in Byron Brown from USF, do you think that's going to be a narrative going into the season that the transfer quarterback that DeBoer brings in and starts goes up against the transfer quarterback Golis brings in and starts? What do you think?
0: No, I'll tell you why, because I don't think he would still be starting by that game. I think it's highly unlikely. Hey, thanks for the call. Really do appreciate it. We head to Rick next in Houston. Hey, Rick.
2: Hey, good afternoon, Paul. Paul, so you know, one of the unwritten rules of the show is that multiple calls in a day, each successive one gets worse. And we had a prime example of that today with a rerun from South Carolina. He had to ask you a question trying to lead into his own self to be more, you know, be relevant. Paul, I think I finally figured out a couple of things about Chris. I think that he buys his material from the Acme Corporation. If you remember Wile E. Coyote and the Roadrunner, nothing that Wile E. Coyote ever up from there worked as intended, and that's how Chris's phone calls are. But you know what they're really like, Paul, is if you remember when we were children, when we were kids, the plastic army man with the parachute on it, and no matter how high you tossed that thing up in the air, it didn't float down, it just landed like a rock. And that is Chris's phone calls in a nutshell. Chris, you suck. Paul, thanks for taking my call.
0: Expired is up next.
3: Oh, is this not football season or what? We got legend back. I just love listening to him and let him preach a little bit. And I can't wait till I can give him a hard time and he fires back. And we got Chris / what Rick calls rerun calling in two. He'll probably call in again, might be three, might be four times. We got a 90-year-old man somewhere in Alabama listening in his mom's basement. I mean, we got Bash and Augie fighting. They don't even know why they're fighting, but Augie actually sounds more like Bash than Bash sounds like Bash. Can you believe that, Paul?
0: That is hard for me to believe, but I'm going to work on that.
3: Well, you need to work on that, Paul. But, Paul, just start. And we got Stimp calling in, Paul, and talking about Notre Dame. And it kind of seems like Paul is jumping on that train of Notre Dame. Am I catching that, Paul?
0: You're right.
3: Good, Paul. Good, Paul. Because, like I said, they're my second favorite team. Too bad we had to whoop that ass last year, Stimp. But, Paul, I just want to say it's really getting close to football season. The fighting Texas Aggies, what the Alabama people are going to realize is, hey, that guy that y'all didn't like on your offensive line, he's going to be our best offensive lineman on one of the best offensive lines in America. That is going to happen because we have one of the best offensive line coaches in America, and that makes a difference. The fighting Texas Aggies are coming. Paul, you have a great day. Giggle!
0: Brian is up next. Hey, Brian.
4: Hey, Paul. Thank you for the bind. Hey, I'm going to address something real quick. And sure. It's the thing, the constipators. I have no problem with him to joke. At least he was the only one in that group to let me know what was going on. And nobody else let me know what the hell was going on. And to all those constipators, hey, I'm the one that suggested you guys in the group. So you all better thank me for that. And I'm the only one that ever defended Handsome Joe and Brad at times. Where the hell were you at? So any of you constipators, I'm calling you out. Whoever voted out, be a man about. Man up. Step up. Be like Mike Gundy. I'm a man. Step up and say, I did it. Quit hiding behind the phone. So let me tell you, constipators, something. You all just suck. You stabbed me in the back. You treated me like I was Judas. So to all of you, you can all piss off. Paul, have a good day.
0: JD is back as we continue this nursery rhyme hour. Good afternoon.
5: Wow, that's all I can say about that. Hey, Paul, is it getting harder and harder to be a Bash brother?
0: I have gone several times and said, how do I give my Bash brother back and nobody will return my call?
5: I think he has makeup do his makeup before he gets on them Zoom calls, because I could have swore he had lipstick on today, Paul. But anyway, can I tell you what I liked and what I disliked about Legend's call?
0: I'd love to hear it.
5: First of all, Legend, welcome back. The show's needed you. We've missed you. And if you had to go off and get your mind right and get yourself straight before you came back, I'm happy for you. I'm proud of you for owning up to what you did or what you've taken accountability for. And it takes a lot to get rid of pride and ego, because they're terrible things. And you did it, and I commend you for that. The only problem I got with your call, Legend, is what you said about my Auburn Tigers. Me and you go out to have a talk about that. I got them at 8-4, and you say they're not going to win anything. And I think we're riding the ship, and I think we're going to go into Tuscaloosa, and I think we're taking that game. And I'd like to extend the bet that I extended to Rick and to Brad. $25, loser donates $25 to St. Jude. Let me know tomorrow if you take the bet, Legend. Paul, have a great day, and I appreciate you taking my call.
0: Thank you so much.
5: Thank you.
0: We will be up. We'll be back. I don't know what Polymarket has the odds of that, but we're betting we're back here in 5 minutes, 4 minutes, 3 minutes, however long it takes.
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0: 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Zaxby's. We're back, and Billy D is up next. Good afternoon, Billy.
1: Hey, Paul. Long time no here, man. How are you doing?
0: We're doing great.
1: Well, I'm glad to hear that, man. Sorry, man. I've been out of the loop. I just walked outside. My mother, 84, her lay, walking in some mud into their house. Double fracture, and she's 84. And so they had to, put a rod up her leg, screws, everything else. And Paul, that was a month and a half ago. And then, as you know, my wife's mother is battling dementia. And so it's been, back and forth in Mississippi doing all those things. Look, man, just a couple of things. Paul, Mississippi State, Jeff, what do you think of him as a coach for Mississippi State? Dude, I think he's a perfect fit.
0: I think he's made some very good moves. I think Arnett was a really smart hire.
1: I concur.
0: I think Camario is literally, I've heard more buzz about this guy than almost any other incoming quarterback.
1: Yes, Mr. Mississippi, like this animal. What is he, 6'3", 6'4"? I mean, this guy is like, he's a monster, Paul. Am I right?
0: Well, again, in terms of expectations, he is. Now, I want to see him as you do, but Billy, I feel like this is a, I'm not quite as optimistic as the young lady earlier, but I think, seven wins, maybe another one somewhere along the way. It's all doable.
1: Well, feel me on this, Duke. Feel me. How many games last year, and Duke, bone crushing, how many games last year came down to the whistle, the final moment, like an overtime play or something like that? How many games against like an A&M and everybody?
0: Well, there were probably two went to overtime, so that's self-explanatory. You probably throw in State in a perfect world could have won eight games last year.
1: Correct, and I concur with that. I'm not insinuating anything, Paul. I'm not, but I mean, I just feel like there needs to be some legislation in place to make sure that no players are like doing certain things to take a game down to the last play and then all of a sudden drop the ball or all of a sudden, have a brain fart.
0: Listen, Billy, I know where you're going, but there's too much legislation going on as it is. Mark is up. Thanks for the call. Mark is up next in Baton Rouge. Hey, Mark.
2: How you doing, Mr. Paul?
0: We're doing great.
2: That's good. Third time calling in, man. Listen, I have three questions for you. Not going to hold you. All right? If you can answer, I'll hang the phone up and I'll gladly let you speak, or you can answer them right after I finish. But
0: I'll try to answer.
2: Football, okay. You're the expert, so I think you're going to do a great job, Mr. Paul. College football, week zero is 10 days away. What will the headlines read after week zero?
0: Well, I think the biggest game involves North Carolina, so I would say Bill Belichick gets off to a loss. Is his future on the line?
2: Okay. Number two, going into the 2026 season, what head coach or coaches are on the hot seat to win this season the most?
0: Well, I think nationally, the biggest number one, it would be Mike Norvell at Florida State.
2: Okay. And last but not least, Mr. Paul, who's your way too early Heisman front runner?
0: I would go with Dante Moore of Oregon.
2: Yes, sir. Sounds pretty right. Well, I thank you for taking my call, Mr. Paul. And I'd like to say a RIP to the best to ever do it, if Mr. Skip Bertman over at LSU. Thanks, Paul.
0: Well, that was a great call, Mark. Thank you. I mean, this guy just... Rapid City, I like that. Cheerleader is up next.
3: Hi, Paul. Thank you for taking my call. And it was so good to hear Legend. My goodness gracious. Go Legend. And, Paul, I am trying to win my way back to being a good caller on your show. I might have got a little bit lame at some point in time. But I was with my brother down in Florida for about 2 weeks. So I got a master's in BS. And so I know how to do that, but I got a master's in it now. And I have a question for you, Paul.
0: Yes.
3: Who do you think is going to, on the very first games of the year, who do you think is going to be a team that should have won it and didn't do it?
0: Well, trying to go through, there are so few really big games the first weekend.
3: I know it.
0: I mean, it is a, I'm not talking about week zero, but the first week of the season this year is incredibly bad. Where last year we had Clemson, LSU, Ohio State, Texas, Alabama, Florida State. I mean, there were. I mean, when LSU fans, you know, they're excited, but if when Clemson at LSU is your best game, you got a dying program versus an ascending one. It's really pretty sad that college football couldn't have come up with a better. Probably one of the more interesting games is Ole Miss and Louisville. That game is a neutral site game. I just want to know what Ole Miss is all about a year later. Well, hey, cheerleader, great question. Well, thank you for the call. Really appreciate it. David is up next.
2: There he is. Paul, my main man, my Goomba. You doing all right, buddy? Long time.
0: We're doing great. Thank you.
2: Hey, you got a doggone couple of Roadrunners on your show, but the rest of them is Wile E. Coyotes. They just getting beat up, man. That's all they do is get beat up by one another. It's a comedy hour for sure, no doubt.
0: Thank you.
2: Hey, I want to thank you for bringing on these students to break down their schools. I think it's pretty cool, and it gives them a chance, you know, to make a name for themselves and possibly launch off into a career like yourself. So with that being said, Trevor from Tennessee, he was pretty much spot on with what he said, Paul, but I'm going to bring this to your attention because he failed to mention it. But the Tennessee offensive line is being dubbed as one of the top five in the nation, not just the conference, but in the nation. The offensive line is going to be pretty good. So if the quarterback's going to have time to throw the ball, if they run the schemes, like Trevor said, they got Deshaun Bishop and they got the wide receivers. Tristan Keyes is a freshman if he gets any playing time. I think they'll be okay regardless of who's back there at quarterback. What do you think about the offensive line?
0: Yeah, no, I agree because, I mean, last year there were some shaky moments, especially defensively, which surprised me. But I think that's a – listen, if Tennessee's offensive line is that good, then I'm going to have to reassess because they could – they have some winnable – they have a lot of really important – there's no game more important than Alabama. I don't think they can beat Texas no matter what. But Alabama, they have a shot at winning that game, and that would completely undo, that would turn their season around. David, thank you for the call. Appreciate it. Gavin in Savannah, Georgia, you're on the air. Hello, Gavin. Hello, Gavin. Yeah, go right ahead.
4: Hey, how's it going, Paul?
0: Great, thank you.
4: Hey, I just wanted to say I'm a Mississippi State grad, got my engineering degree from there, but this call is not about Levy. And it is not about Kamario Taylor. I want to talk about the Florida Gators. And I want to ask you how shocked you will be when the Florida Gators shock the nation and only lose max two games this year.
0: I will be incredibly shocked. I think the program is much better, but I think the chances of going 10-2 are infinitesimal. Hey, thanks for the call. Ryan is up next. Hey, Ryan.
5: Hey, Bo, how you doing?
0: We're doing great. What's up?
5: I want to talk about a little bit of ECU football. One thing I want to touch on is, man, Alabama fans got to be the whiniest fan group there is. Two, they call us Eastern Carolina is East Carolina. I don't think they have no chance to beat Alabama. I think it's going to be a lot closer than folks think.
0: Okay, I want to stop you right there because I am pretty familiar with East Carolina. And the reason I am is that when I first started covering Auburn, Pat Dye had been there and had done an amazing job.
5: Legendary coach.
0: Yeah, and they've had a lot of success since then, but I need some information on why you think East Carolina can come into Alabama and win that game.
5: They don't have Nick Saban anymore. The running back room is beat up. Their offensive line, a lot of questions there. They probably have six great offensive linemen, but to play a team like East Carolina, you're going to need more than six. Because that defensive line is switching out. And I think the folks we got, I think we're going to shock some people.
0: And by the way, I'm not just laughing.
5: I was at the game when we beat Pat White. Yeah. We beat Pat White and Steve Slayton there in 2008. Okay. So that was a number eight ranked team.
0: Yeah, no. Listen, I mean, East Carolina they won a big bowl game last year against an ACC team, which is not unusual for them. But
5: yeah,
0: I just have a hard time. I mean, yeah, they've done well. I just have a hard time buying that. I'll pay attention to it. I'll keep my. Last year was good.
5: They had a really good team last year. Kind of opens up a lot for the Pirates, I believe.
0: Okay. Well, you've just given Alabama fans something else to worry about, Ryan. Thanks for calling. We'll take a short break.
5: Yeah, I'm tired.
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0: What a week it's been. Tomorrow we wrap it all up and cannot wait. It's been really fun. Brad is up next.
1: Paul, thanks for taking my call, and no disrespect to Hall of Fame nominees, but Daryl, don't call in a Feinbaum show blaming Kirby Smart for Mike Bobo's deficiencies. And stop calling him being his crutch. Everybody knows that Mike Bobo is an average coordinator that chokes in big-time moments and big-time games, and he does just enough to hold his job. So, Daryl, it's a done deal. They should have offered Buster Faulkner and gave him a blank check. Would have been better off. But Chris from Mountain Brook, that was some bold predictions you made. And I'm going to go ahead and tell you, man, the chances of Auburn coming to Athens and beating us is about like you going to play Sawgrass from the ladies' tees and breaking 100. But, Paul, thanks for taking my call. And have a good day, brother.
0: You bet. Thank you. Brad is up next. Another Brad in Oxford, Mississippi.
2: Hey, Paul.
0: Hi, Brad.
2: This is Brad in Oxford. Yeah, hey, what's going on, man? I'm just excited to be on the show.
0: Thank you.
2: I'm super excited for college football, and I'm beyond ready to see some live action. And I just have one question for you, and then I'll hang up and I'll listen to your answer. So I graduated from Ole Miss and from Tennessee, and I'm just wondering, which one of my schools do you think is going to have a better season this year? Is it going to be my Rebels or my Vols?
0: I would stay with the Rebels right now. I think it's a slightly safer bet. Hey, Brad, thank you. Gordy is up next. Gordy, go right ahead.
3: Hey, Paul, how are you?
0: We are doing great.
3: All right, Paul, I'll make this quick. I know there's a lot of people on the line wanting to talk right now, so I'll make it quick and sweet, Paul. So, I've heard all this stuff about Jane Daniels and the LSU thing and his number thing. Let me tell you something, Paul. It's putting a sour taste in my mouth. I don't like seeing it. I understand he won the Heisman Trophy and they think he's a great player. And listen, Paul, he's no Joe Burrow. He didn't win the national championship just like Joe Burrow did in 2019. He didn't put up the stats Joe Burrow did in 2019. Nobody's worn Joe Burrow's number because he did that. This should be fine for someone to wear Jane Daniels' number because he didn't do near the stuff as Joe Burrow did. Paul, thank you for taking my call. I hope you
0: totally, thank you. I totally agree with you, Gordy. I completely agree. Susan is up next.
4: Hey, Paul, how are you?
0: Susan, we're doing great. Thank you.
4: I really have a lot of questions, but I'll limit it to a couple. I don't call as much as I'd like to because I'm usually cooking dinner, and then I burn the dinner trying to get through the line. But I got through. I'm happy. One thing I'm most interested to see is the consequences of bringing in almost entirely new team, kind of like Dion did a few years ago.

0: go, like, to LSU and other places, and not having the chemistry at some of the other programs.
1: Well, Susan, I hate to jump in, but we're short on time, but that is the biggest problem right now. I mean, Kiffin's got 54 players. Nobody really knows what they have, and that's why spring and ultimately summer fall camp is so critical. But until you see them on scrimmage does not answer these questions. Until you see them on the field in 2 weeks, you simply do not know. Thank you for the call.
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22: I'm Christine Lisi. This just in, two-time Pro Bowl defensive tackle Vita Vea agreed on a one-year, $30 million extension with the Buccaneers, tying him to Tampa for two more seasons. He requested a trade at the start of training camp, but the Bucs never considered dealing him. The Chargers waiting for word on center Tyler Biadasz. He's out indefinitely after sustaining damage to his ACL and additional injuries to his left knee during yesterday's joint practice. He'll meet with additional doctors to try and get more clarity on the injuries. ESPN NFL analyst Booger McFarland.
23: The center is a key position. It's the center of the offensive line. It makes all the calls. Depending on your quarterback, it may set the protection. So this is a huge deal. I think as long as their two tackles are going to be healthy, though, they can make up for this. But make no mistake whatsoever, losing a starting center, the middle of the offense, somebody who's going to help your quarterback make all the calls and set the protection, that's no small deal.
22: Baseball, it was not the start the Pirates or ace Paul Skeens had hoped for after a few days of extra rest. Skeens, amid the toughest stretch of his career, 3 runs, 5 hits, 5 strikeouts, 4 walks, and only 4 1/3 innings, pulled after just 81 pitches. Second time this season he's failed to exceed 85 pitches in back-to-back starts. Pittsburgh did rally to pull out a 4-3 victory over Detroit on Brandon Lau's walk-off home run, bottom 10. Kobe Clemens drove in 3 runs in the Twins' 6-4 victory over the Braves. White Sox blanked the Cubs 3-0. 2 hits, 3 RBI for Braden Montgomery. Mets doubled up the Padres 4-2. San Diego's up a game and a half on Arizona for the final NL wildcard spot. The Diamondbacks and Red Sox tied at 5, top 9 from Fenway.
24: 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Coming up Thursday, Justin Herbert and Jim Harbaugh have sky-high expectations heading into the season. So will they be able to live up to the hype? 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
20: This is Freddie and Harry.
25: Nate in Memphis. How do you handle a tough conversation with older family members, my friend?
26: My dad was 100 years old and still driving. You know, he was super independent, dude. So one day he called me, tell me, come over and to go with him to the doctor. While we're driving to the doctor, he says, you know, baby boy, I can't see anymore. And I said, pardon me? What do you mean you can't see anymore? You telling me that everything is blurry? Or he says, no. Everything gray, I can't see anymore. Now, he says, I just kind of feel my way because, you know, I kind of know, but I'm going to this doctor's office and I don't know where I'm going. I said, man, stop this car right now. In the middle of the street, we do a 100-year-old fire drill. I get him under there. So I get him to the doctor, get him home, and when he goes in the house, I went out to the car, I took the battery out of the car and took the battery with me, and when he got ready to drive again, I told him, I said, I don't know what's wrong with the car. Let me come over and I'll just take you where you're going.
27: Oh, my God. Nate in Memphis, that is classic, man.
20: This is Freddie and Harry.

0: Columbia, South Carolina. Believe me, I know where this is, in a pretty nice area. It's the only college coursework he has to worry about for the time being because he has no classes on academic schedule. He is majoring in sport entertainment management. He's on his way to graduating in December.
1: Got a couple off-topic questions for you. With your degree, are you pretty close to finishing that up? Or?
2: Yeah, so I'm done with all my classes. I just got my internship this semester, so that's all I'm doing.
1: Okay, what is your internship here?
2: I'm doing party, just facility management, stuff like that, cutting grass, picking up balls, little stuff like that.
0: Can you imagine, you're out there playing golf, you're going, is that Lenoris? Son, what are you doing out here? Leave that for other people.
3: But I so love this for him, Freddie.
0: Mm-hmm.
3: I experienced this like my last year at Louisville. I think I had either one or two classes, but I worked at a law firm with Matt Jones, Frost right. Brown and Todd in Louisville.
0: Right.
3: So I was going to the law firm to work and then just going to practice.
0: Okay.
3: I love when guys, you know, handle their business in summer school and... You can go work at a golf course your senior year and play football.
0: Exactly. And you got your degree, right?
3: Yes.
0: He's getting his degree.
3: Hello.
0: There we go.
3: That's the goal.
0: Just be sure if you hit a golf ball and he's cutting grass and it's near him, yell four. They can't afford to lose in this season.
3: Uh-uh.
0: Amber Nia comes your way next for Harry Dawson, Freddie Coleman. This has been Freddie and Harry and the Mighty ESPN Radio.
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